It's a song here. I love it. And it's a little hip hop thing. Amen. Bless God. Y'all ain't that deep. The song says, Jesus is the rock. How many know his ways never change? He don't act funny with you. You know how some of you all are. You're all in my face today and tomorrow you don't even know my name. But Jesus, he never changed. I feel the Holy Ghost. Jesus is. Look at your neighbor and say, neighbor, come on, let's have some more church in here. Look at him and say, he is the rock.

0: The Pharisees also with the Sadducees came, and tempting, desired him that he would shew them a sign from heaven. He answered and said unto them, When it is evening, ye say, it will be fair weather, for the sky is red. And in the morning it will be foul weather today, for the sky is red and lowering. O ye hypocrites, ye can discern the face of the sky, but can ye not discern the signs of the times? A wicked and adulterous generation seeketh after a sign, and there shall no sign be given unto it but the sign of the prophet Jonas. And he left them and departed. And when his disciples were come to the other side, they had forgotten to take bread. Then Jesus said unto them, Take heed, and beware of the leaven of the Pharisees and of the Sadducees. And they reasoned among themselves, saying, It is because we have taken no bread. Which, when Jesus perceived, he said unto them, O ye of little faith, why reason ye among yourselves because ye have brought no bread? Do ye not yet understand, neither remember the 5 loaves of the 5,000, and how many baskets ye took up? Neither the 7 loaves of the 4,000, and how many baskets ye took up? How is it that ye do not understand that I spake it not to you concerning bread, that ye should beware of the leaven of the Pharisees and of the Sadducees? Then understood they how that he bade them not beware of the leaven of bread, but of the doctrine of the Pharisees and of the Sadducees. When Jesus came into the coast of Caesarea Philippi, he asked his disciples, saying, Whom do men say that I, the Son of Man, am? And they said, Some say that thou art John the Baptist, some Elias, and others Jeremias, or one of the prophets. He saith unto them, But whom say ye that I am? And Simon Peter answered and said, Thou art the Christ, the Son of the living God. And Jesus answered and said unto him, Blessed art thou, Simon Barjona, for flesh and blood hath not revealed it unto thee, but my Father which is in heaven. And I say also unto thee that thou art Peter, and upon this rock I will build my church, and the gates of hell shall not prevail against it. And I will give unto thee the keys of the kingdom of heaven, and whatsoever thou shalt bind on earth shall be bound in heaven, and whatsoever thou shalt loose on earth shall be loosed in heaven. Then charged he his disciples that they should tell no man that he was Jesus the Christ. From that time forth began Jesus to shew unto his disciples how that he must go unto Jerusalem and suffer many things of the elders and chief priests and scribes, and be killed, and be raised again the third day. Then Peter took him and began to rebuke him, saying, Be it far from thee, Lord, this shall not be unto thee. But he turned and said unto Peter, Get thee behind me, Satan, thou art an offense unto me, for thou savorest not the things that be of God, but those that be of men. Then said Jesus unto his disciples, If any man will come after me, let him deny himself, and take up his cross, and follow me. For whosoever will save his life shall lose it, and whosoever will lose his life for my sake shall find it. For what is a man profited, if he shall gain the whole world, and lose his own soul? Or what shall a man give in exchange for his soul? For the Son of Man shall come in the glory of his Father with his angels, and then he shall reward every man according to his works. Verily I say unto you, there be some standing here which shall not taste of death till they see the Son of Man coming in his kingdom.
1: With everything within me, I declare your glory.

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I'm not gonna be ashamed of confessing my Lord and Savior, Jesus Christ. Wherever I go, the world gonna know. He's the reason why I breathe.

0: came across your last album and I see you doing something real positive with your music. It really enlightens my life. And I would like you to keep it going and keep it moving and do what you do when you're doing it right. You have my blessing to drop that.
1: Well, thanks, my brother. How can we say we love God we have never seen? And those that dwell among us, we have no love and respect for them. Some not gonna like it, but the truth may attack.

Chapter 17. And after 6 days Jesus taketh Peter, James, and John his brother, and bringeth them up into an high mountain apart, and was transfigured before them, and his face did shine as the sun, and his raiment was white as the light. And behold, there appeared unto them Moses and Elias talking with him. Then answered Peter, and said unto Jesus, Lord, it is good for us to be here. If thou wilt, let us make here 3 tabernacles, one for thee, and one for Moses, and one for Elias. While he yet spake, behold, a bright cloud overshadowed them, and behold, a voice out of the cloud, which said, This is my beloved Son, in whom I am well pleased. Hear ye him. And when the disciples heard it, they fell on their face and were sore afraid. And Jesus came and touched them and said, Arise, and be not afraid. And when they had lifted up their eyes, they saw no man save Jesus only. And as they came down from the mountain, Jesus charged them, saying, Tell the vision to no man, until the Son of Man be risen again from the dead. And his disciples asked him, saying, Why then say the scribes that Elias must first come? And Jesus answered and said unto them, Elias truly shall first come, and restore all things. But I say unto you that Elias is come already, and they knew him not, but have done unto him whatsoever they listed. Likewise shall also the Son of Man suffer of them. Then the disciples understood that he spake unto them of John the Baptist. And when they were come to the multitude, there came to him a certain man, kneeling down to him and saying, Lord, have mercy on my son, for he is lunatic and sore vexed. For oft times he falleth into the fire and oft into the water. And I brought him to thy disciples, and they could not cure him. Then Jesus answered and said, O faithless and perverse generation, how long shall I be with you? How long shall I suffer you? Bring him hither to me. And Jesus rebuked the devil, and he departed out of him, and the child was cured from that very hour. Then came the disciples to Jesus apart, and said, Why could not we cast him out? And Jesus said unto them, Because of your unbelief. For verily I say unto you, if ye have faith as a grain of mustard seed, ye shall say unto this mountain, Remove hence to yonder place, and it shall remove, and nothing shall be impossible unto you. Howbeit, this kind goeth not out, but by prayer and fasting. And while they abode in Galilee, Jesus said unto them, The Son of Man shall be betrayed into the hands of men, and they shall kill him, and the third day he shall be raised again. And they were exceeding sorry. And when they were come to Capernaum, they that received tribute money came to Peter, and said, Doth not your master pay tribute? He saith, Yes. And when he was come into the house, Jesus prevented him, saying, What thinkest thou, Simon? Of whom do the kings of the earth take custom or tribute, of their own children or of strangers? Peter saith unto him, Of strangers. Jesus saith unto him, Then are the children free. Notwithstanding, lest we should offend them, go thou to the sea, and cast an hook, and take up the fish that first cometh up. When thou hast opened his mouth, thou shalt find a piece of money. That take, and give unto them for me and thee.

Chapter 18. At the same time came the disciples unto Jesus, saying, Who is the greatest in the kingdom of heaven? And Jesus called a little child unto him, and set him in the midst of them, and said, Verily I say unto you, except ye be converted and become as little children, ye shall not enter into the kingdom of heaven. Whosoever therefore shall humble himself as this little child, the same is greatest in the kingdom of heaven. And whoso shall receive one such little child in my name receiveth me. But whoso shall offend one of these little ones which believe in me, it were better for him that a millstone were hanged about his neck, and that he were drowned in the depth of the sea. Woe unto the world because of offenses, for it must needs be that offenses come, but woe to that man by whom the offense cometh. Wherefore, if thy hand or thy foot offend thee, cut them off, and cast them from thee. It is better for thee to enter into life halt or maimed, rather than having two hands or two feet to be cast into everlasting fire. And if thine eye offend thee, pluck it out, and cast it from thee. It is better for thee to enter into life with one eye, rather than having two eyes to be cast into hell fire. Take heed that ye despise not one of these little ones, for I say unto you, that in heaven their angels do always behold the face of my Father which is in heaven. For the Son of Man is come to save that which was lost. How think ye, if a man have 100 sheep, and one of them be gone astray, doth he not leave the 99, and goeth into the mountains, and seeketh that which is gone astray? And if so be that he findeth, verily I say unto you, he rejoiceth more of that sheep than of the 99 which went not astray. Even so it is not the will of your Father which is in heaven that one of these little ones should perish. Moreover, if thy brother shall trespass against thee, go and tell him his fault between thee and him alone. If he shall hear thee, thou hast gained thy brother. But if he will not hear thee, then take with thee one or two more, that in the mouth of two or three witnesses every word may be established. And if he shall neglect to hear them, tell it unto the church. But if he neglect to hear the church, let him be unto thee as an heathen man and a publican. Verily I say unto you, whatsoever ye shall bind on earth shall be bound in heaven, and whatsoever ye shall loose on earth shall be loosed in heaven. Again I say unto you, that if two of you shall agree on earth as touching anything that they shall ask, it shall be done for them of my Father which is in heaven. For where two or three are gathered together in my name, there am I in the midst of them. Then came Peter to him, and said, Lord, how oft shall my brother sin against me, and I forgive him, till seven times? Jesus saith unto him, I say not unto thee until seven times, but until 70 times 7. Therefore is the kingdom of heaven likened unto a certain king, which would take account of his servants. And when he had begun to reckon, one was brought unto him, which owed him 10,000 talents. But forasmuch as he had not to pay, his Lord commanded him to be sold, and his wife and children, and all that he had, and payment to be made. The servant therefore fell down and worshipped him, saying, Lord, have patience with me, and I will pay thee all. Then the Lord of that servant was moved with compassion, and loosed him, and forgave him the debt. But the same servant went out and found one of his fellow servants, which owed him 100 pence. And he laid hands on him, and took him by the throat, saying, Pay me that thou owest. And his fellow servant fell down at his feet, and besought him, saying, Have patience with me, and I will pay thee all. And he would not, but went and cast him into prison, till he should pay the debt. So when his fellow servants saw what was done, they were very sorry, and came and told unto their lord all that was done. Then his lord, after that he had called him, said unto him, O thou wicked servant, I forgave thee all that debt, because thou desiredst me. Shouldest not thou also have had compassion on thy fellow servant, even as I had pity on thee? And his lord was wroth, and delivered him to the tormentors, till he should pay all that was due unto him. So likewise shall my heavenly Father do also unto you, if ye from your hearts forgive not every one his brother their trespasses.

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1: How does a man decide to become a crooked cop? In my case, the road began with bitterness in my childhood. Dad was in construction, and we moved 12 times in 5 years, so I dropped out of high school at 16 to work as a plumber. Then I went to Buffalo and joined the U.S. Marine Corps. I had developed my own yardstick to measure myself morally. I married my high school sweetheart, Elizabeth, and we went to church together in Hawaii, where I was based. But the gospel didn't sink into my self-sufficient soul. After I was discharged from the Marine Corps, I passed the exam for the police academy in New York City. That's when I decided to be a crooked cop. But God had other plans. While I was in training at the police academy, my wife wanted to go to church. To quiet her nagging, I went with her. Then two detectives were killed in the line of duty, and Elizabeth insisted that our pastor come and talk with me. Using scripture, he persuaded me to repent and trust in Jesus. I have never regretted my decision that day, and even became a police chaplain in Florida. After I retired, we became missionaries to people in the U.S. I'm Eddie Quinn, and I know, if the Son therefore shall make you free, ye shall be free indeed.
0: If you would like to be free from the weight of sin by accepting Jesus Christ as Lord and Savior, call 1-888-NEED-HIM right now. Free Indeed is a production of Pacific Garden Mission, 1458 South Canal Street, Chicago, Illinois, 60607. 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

0: It says pray. Not like, you know, a prayer a day to keep the devil away. Not like a prayer over your meal just because that's what your mama did and your grandmama did and that's what you're supposed to do. Not something quick and casual. Fervent, prioritized prayer. Y'all, you can't have victory if you don't pray. Do you hear what I'm saying to you? Prayer is the key that unlocks the resources of heaven so that they can be unleashed on planet Earth. Prayer is the key he's actually given you to get all the good stuff down here. Because I don't know about you, but I don't want to wait to get to heaven to experience all that God has for me. Any bits of heaven he plans to give me on earth, I want it right now. Prayer accesses the bits of heaven he intends to give you now. And prayer, listen, prayer is what pushes the kingdom of darkness back. It's what pushes it back. That's why Jesus said, my house shall be called not a house of good preaching, not a house of good singing, not a house of great spotlights and production, not a house of great cafes. I hope you have all of that. Enjoy it. But Jesus said at the end of the day, my house better be called a house of prayer. Because spotlights and fog machines and great singing and great preaching, that won't necessarily push the kingdom of darkness back. But when my people who are called by my name, when they will humble themselves and when they'll pray, he says, then I'm going to hear from heaven. I'm going to heal the land. The enemy will have to bend the knee at the name of Jesus in prayer.
1: Hey, smart guy, you think you're wise?
2: I think I'm being led into something. I don't think I can give the right answer.
3: This is Real Family Life with Dave and Ann Wilson.
1: I love what Jesus said in Matthew 7. Everyone who hears these words of mine is like a wise man who built his house on the rock. Storms come and the house stands.
2: But guess what? You just misquoted scripture.
1: I know.
2: He didn't say that. He said everyone who hears these words of mine and puts them into practice is a wise man. Everyone who hears these words of mine and does not put them into practice is a fool. And I think that's the biggest difference. We go to church, we hear the words of God, and we think, I'm good. But then you got to walk out of that church and live it. That's a wise man, and that's building your house on a rock. And when those storms come, that's going to help it stand.
1: Yes, we're Ann and Dave Wilson, and that's Real Family Life.
4: Hello, family. It's Cousin Dan with today's devotional prayer and scripture. Heavenly Father, I pray today for the peace of our nations. Lord, I ask for your intervention and praise you for your love for humanity. In Jesus Christ's name I pray, amen. I urge then, first of all, that petitions, prayers, intercession, and thanksgiving be made for all people. 1 Timothy chapter 2, verse 1, New International Version. Our nations are hurting. War, diseases, and violence threaten to overshadow God's blessings upon us. However, God uses ordinary people to intervene in the affairs of nations. Through prayer, we can play our part to help bring about peace and the righteousness that exalts a nation. The Apostle Paul encourages us to pray for those in authority, that we may live peaceful and quiet lives in all godliness and holiness. Family, when we pray in humility, he will hear our prayers, forgive our sins, and heal our land. Have a blessed day.
5: Good morning. The reading of the Word of God, Ecclesiastes chapter 12, and we are reading from the Holman Christian Standard Bible. Here begins the reading of the Word of God. So, remember your Creator in the days of your youth, before the days of adversity come, and the years approach when you will say, I have no delight in them. Before the sun and light are darkened, and the moon and the stars and the clouds return after the rain, on the day when the guardians of the house tremble and the strong men stoop, the women who grind cease because they are few, and the ones who watch through the windows see dimly, the doors at the street are shut, while the sound of the mill fades, when one rises at the sound of a bird, and all the daughters of song will faint. Also, they are afraid of heights and dangers on the road. The almond tree blossoms. The grasshopper loses its spring, and the caper berry has no effect, for man is headed to his eternal home, and mourners will walk around in the street before the silver cord is snapped, and the gold bowl is broken, and the jar is shattered at the spring, and the wheel is broken into the wall, and the dust returns to the earth as it once was, and the spirit returned to God who gave it. Absolute futility, says the teacher. Everything is futile. In addition to the teacher being a wise man, he constantly taught the people knowledge. He weighed, explored, and arranged many proverbs. The teacher sought to find delightful sayings and write words of truth accurately. The sayings of the wise are like gourds, and those some masters of collections are like firmly embedded nails. The sayings are given by one shepherd. But beyond these, my son, be warned. There is no end to the making of many books, and much study wearies the body. When all has been heard, the conclusion of the matter is, fear God and keep his commands, because this is for all humanity. For God will bring every act to judgment, including every hidden thing, whether good or evil. This is the word of the Lord. Father, please bless the reading of your word to our hearts, for your dear name's sake. Amen. Solomon, the wisest man who ever lived, concluded this book of Ecclesiastes. This book, a reflection of his life, his hopes, his disappointments, his encouragement, and his advice to all of us. We, I've passed youth, and many, some of you who are listening, you're not no longer in the category of youth. Had we sometimes, I believe for me, had I really read and focused in on a lot of what Solomon is saying here, I would have made certain decisions that would have been different. But you know, while there's life, there's always hope. So if you are already an adult, a grandmother, great-grandmother, you have the opportunity to help youth to get wisdom, to get understanding, and to learn from what this man, the wisest man who ever lived, said, to remember your Creator while you're young. Because when the days of adversity comes and the years approach, they realize, listen, it's all vanity and vexation of spirit. Only what's done for Christ will last. For one of these days, we will stoop, strong men will stoop. You know, I have a habit now of, as I go out and I look at older people, like myself and older, and I see how we see the changes in others that are occurring in ourselves. I look at people who are very upright and they're stooping, the mouths are empty, faces are wrinkled, hair is different and so on. And I'm saying, I am going along on that road. Eyes are dim, you know. And Solomon is just saying to all of us, we are moving along. And one of these days, the things we used to do, we can't do them anymore. Getting into a vehicle, you know, the other day I was stepping out of an Uber, and when I stepped down, it's like my feet was like, wow, it's so far from the door of the cab, the ground is. So I stepped down, and it was like, boom, you know, and I'm like, I'm really getting along. But you know what? All of us are moving towards this place where the dust returns to the earth and the spirit returns to God who gave it. Let us be sure that while we are on this earth, that we make the right decisions, the decisions to trust and serve God and learn from this teacher. Everything is futile. Everything is manifestation of spirit. Let us give God the glory, the honor that is due to his name. Let us be wise. Let us learn that this teacher who said he sought to find delightful sayings. He denied himself nothing that he saw. And he said, you know what? Much study wearies the body. There's no end to making many books. And the whole conclusion of the matter, when all has been said and heard, is our duty is to fear God and keep his command. Let us pray. Father, we thank you for your word. We thank you that the entrance to your word gives light. Father, we thank you for all that you are, for all that you've done for us, dear Father God. Father, in the name of Jesus, we pray that, Lord, we would take heed in the name of Jesus, that we would heed the sayings of this wise man, dear Father God, who, Father, as he reached the end of his life, recognized, dear Father God, that he could have done things differently. And so, Lord, I pray that we, dear Father God, will walk in your ways in the name of Jesus. Father, we recognize that he concluded this chapter by saying that you will bring every act to judgment, including every hidden thing, whether good or bad. I pray, dear Father, that each one of us, Lord, that we would examine our own selves, and dear Father God, that we would recognize that we cannot hide from you. Your eyes are fixed on us. That, Father God, you neither sleep nor slumber. And dear Father, whatever we do, whatever we say, we will, dear Father, have to give an account. And so we thank you that you have warned us and you have given us your word. And when we trust you, dear Father God, the Holy Spirit lives in us and he guides us into all truth and helps us to live for you. And so, Lord, we thank you. Lord, I come and I bring, dear Father God, dear Father, every family, every child, every parent, Lord. Oh, dear Father God, I bring every pastor, every elder, Lord, every believer. Oh, dear Father God, I bring those, dear Father, who do not know you as Lord and Savior. I pray in the name of Jesus that they would heed your word and, Lord, that they would trust you as Lord and Savior. And if someone is, dear Father, walking outside of your will today, that they would return to you, Lord, as your arms outstretched wide, saying, come unto me, all who labor and are heavy laden, and I'll give you rest. Father, thank you. Lord, I bring those who are traveling back home today, or wherever they are going, Lord, I pray you'll grant them journeying mercies. Father God, I pray for those who are hospitalized. Oh, Father God, I pray that you will reach out. Dear Father God, your healing hands, what a healing Jesus you are. You'll touch, you'll heal, you'll restore, you'll deliver. Lord, I bring those who are in prison. Oh, Father God, I bring the parents of those who are in prison. Oh, Father God, what a situation to be in. But Father, you are God, and you're the God of the mountain, the God in the valley. Oh, when things go wrong, you'll make them right. Lord, I pray in the name of Jesus that parents who are interceding for their children at this time will hold on to you in the name of Jesus. Father, you alone are God. Father, we thank you for all that you allow to bring our nation, dear Father, the nations of the region and the nations of the world. Oh, Father God, you know the wars, the rumors of wars, all that is happening around, Lord, but you are in absolute control. And Father, we thank you that we can call on you. And so, Father, we say, thank you for everything, Lord. Those who are mourning, we ask that you'll comfort them. We place all before you, and we give you the glory and the praise, Lord. Those we prayed for who are sick already, that you will heal, restore, and deliver. Thank you again for everything. Have your way. In Jesus' name, in thanksgiving, we pray. Amen. Have a wonderful, wonderful day. Remember, God loves you, and I love you. I'm praying for you and your family. Thank you for praying for me and for praying for my family. God bless you.
6: Come on, open your mouth and speak with me. Father, in the name of Jesus, I come before your throne of grace with boldness as your word declares in Hebrews 4 and 16. I come not on the basis of my own righteousness, but on the basis of the blood of Jesus, which has given me access into the holiest of all. I thank you, Lord, that I am accepted in the beloved. I thank you that I am not an orphan approaching a stranger. I am a son, I am a daughter, approaching my Father and you delight in hearing my voice, Father, I declare that this day belongs to you and to me. I declare that every second of this day is loaded with your purpose. There is no such thing as a wasted day for me, because my steps are ordered by the Lord. Even what seems like a detour is a divine setup. Even what seems like a delay is a preparation. I trust your hand, Lord. I trust your timing. And I declare that I am right on schedule with the agenda of heaven for my life. Now, Father, I speak blessings over my mind. I declare that my mind is the mind of Christ. I declare that I have been given a spirit of power and of love and of a sound mind. As your word declares in 2 Timothy 1 and 7, I refuse a spirit of confusion. I refuse a spirit of depression. I refuse a spirit of anxiety. I cast down every imagination and every high thing that exalts itself against the knowledge of God. My thoughts are aligned with heaven. My mind is a sanctuary of divine wisdom. Creative ideas that will change my life and the lives of others are flowing to me right now. In the name of Jesus, I speak blessings over my body. Body, I speak to you with authority. You are not a site for the activity of sickness. You are the temple of the Holy Ghost. Every cell in my body is functioning in perfect alignment with the original design of my Creator. Every organ is sound. Every system is working. I declare divine health over my body, not because I deserve it, but because Jesus, who bore my sicknesses and carried my diseases, has already paid for my healing. By his stripes, I am healed. That is not a hope, that is a declaration. By his stripes, I am healed. I receive that healing now, and I walk in it all the days of my life. I speak blessings over my finances and my career. Lord, your word says in Philippians 4 and 19 that you shall supply all my needs according to your riches in glory by Christ Jesus. Not according to the state of the economy, not according to the failures of my past, according to your riches in glory. That is an inexhaustible resource. That is a divine supply chain that no recession can interrupt, that no inflation can diminish, that no corrupt government can shut down. My source is God, and God is never broke. I declare that money is coming to me from expected and unexpected sources. I declare that divine ideas that create income are being released to me. I declare that the work of my hands is blessed and profitable. I declare that I am a lender and not a borrower, that I am the head and not the tail, that I am above only and not beneath. This is not arrogance, this is covenant. I speak blessings over my relationships and my family. Lord, I declare that my home is a sanctuary of your peace. I declare that every relationship in my life that you have ordained is being strengthened today. I declare that toxic connections are being severed by the power of the Holy Ghost. I declare that my children walk in the wisdom of God, that my spouse is covered by the blood of Jesus, that my parents are under divine protection, that strife has no place in my household, that we dwell together in unity as the Lord commanded the blessing, even life forevermore. I speak blessings over my spiritual life. Father, I declare that I am growing, that I am not where I was last year, that I am not where I was last month, that the grace upon my life is increasing and my capacity to carry the anointing is being enlarged. Lord, give me a greater hunger for your word. Give me a greater passion for prayer. Let me not be satisfied with a shallow spiritual experience when you have depths of wisdom and revelation reserved for those who seek you. I press in, Lord. I press in for more. Now, there is someone hearing this who is under a specific attack. The enemy has been working against a particular area of your life and you have felt the pressure. I want you to understand that the attack is a sign of the assignment. The enemy does not waste time attacking what is inconsequential. The intensity of the spiritual warfare over your life is a testimony to the significance of your destiny. And so right now, in the name of Jesus, I rise as an instrument in the hand of God and I declare to you, the attack is broken. Every satanic agenda against your life, I command it to be dismantled in the name of Jesus. Every stronghold that the enemy has constructed, 2 years of negative confession, 2 years of unbelief, 2 years of fear, I declare those walls are coming down right now. You shall experience a sudden turnaround. you shall experience a sudden lifting. What has been heavy on you, the Lord is taking it off. What has been blocking you, the Lord is clearing the path. What has been silent, the Lord is causing it to speak. I declare open doors. Doors that no man can shut, the Lord is opening them for you. Doors of opportunity that seem to have been permanently closed, I declare they are coming open by the hand of the Lord in this season. Somebody is going to receive a call they were not expecting. Somebody is going to get an opportunity that they did not apply for. Somebody is going to have a divine connection that will change the trajectory of their entire life. That somebody is you. I declare financial turnaround. What was taken from you is being restored. The enemy is releasing what he stole. Your Elijah is being commanded to pay back sevenfold. Debts are being canceled. Provisions are materializing. Business ideas are gaining momentum. Contracts are being signed. Promotions are being released. Somebody is stepping into a new level of financial responsibility and capacity. You will not beg for bread. Your children will not beg for bread. You are entering into a dimension of divine sufficiency and divine overflow. I declare healing from the crown of your head to the sole of your feet. Let the healing power of God move through you right now. If there is sickness in your body, I command it to leave. Cancer, go. Diabetes, I rebuke you in the name of Jesus. Every chronic condition, every autoimmune disorder, every diagnosis that has brought fear to your heart, I speak the word of the Lord over you. He sent his word and healed them and delivered them from their destructions. That word is going forth right now. Receive your healing. Where there has been bitterness and unforgiveness, God is releasing grace. Where there has been distance and misunderstanding, God is opening channels of communication. I declare clarity of purpose. There are people in this place who have been confused about their direction. You have not been sure whether to go left or go right, whether to stay or to move, whether to invest or to hold back. And the Lord is releasing clarity right now. He's speaking to your spirit. He's illuminating the path. He's confirming the direction. You will not miss your way. The steps of a good man are ordered by the Lord, and he delights in his way. I declare supernatural speed. There are things in your life that have been moving slowly, painfully slowly. It has felt like you are walking through thick mud. But I declare that the season of slowness is ending and the season of speed is beginning. God is going to accelerate things in your life. He is going to compress timelines. He is going to do in 1 year what normally takes five. He is going to bring you to the place of your promise faster than you imagined. Get ready. Get your heart ready. Get your faith ready. Get your capacity ready. Because many times the delay was not God withholding. The delay was God preparing you to be able to handle what he was about to release. And now that the preparation has been accomplished, the release is imminent. Your time has come. Father, we receive all of this. We receive the word. We receive the prophecy. We receive the declaration. Let it be so in the lives of every person that has encountered this ministration, whether they heard it today or whether it finds them weeks from now. Let the word be alive when it gets to them. Let the prophecy be accurate when it reaches them. Let the prayer be answered when they receive it, because Lord, you are not bound by time. You are the eternal one, and the word that goes forth from your mouth does not return to you empty. It accomplishes what you please. It prospers in the purpose for which you sent it. We thank you, Lord. We receive it. We believe it. We declare that it is done in the mighty, matchless, magnificent name of Jesus Christ. The name that is above every name. The name at which every knee must bow, both in heaven and in earth and under the earth. The name that demons tremble at. The name that sickness must obey. The name that lack must respond to. The name that no power in the universe can resist. In that name, we seal this declaration. We seal this prayer. We seal this prophetic word. Let it go forth and let it produce fruits that remains. Hallelujah.

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1: I am not talking about doing religion. You're in the wrong church if that's what you're here for. Jesus Christ and faith in Him alone, He did it. Christ died on the cross for your sins and mine, and He rose again from the dead and left an empty tomb in Jerusalem. He ascended back to heaven, and He's coming back. And I hope it's now. Or now. Maybe even now.
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1: If you've ever cried out something like this, Lord, why aren't you answering my prayers? You're not alone. But nothing can replace what happens when you and I slow down and we take advantage of this excellent book written by Dr. Erwin Lutzer. Because listen, why doesn't God answer my prayers? That's the title of his book, and that's also the cry of our hearts, isn't it? This powerful book tackles those moments in our lives when we pray for someone, but they're not healed. When tragedy strikes, we don't know why. When evil seems to be winning, it doesn't seem fair. When God feels so far away, can sometimes be a torture to our souls. But in this excellent book, you'll discover biblical truth that can carry you through the trials and the tears into a deeper trust in God's wisdom, His goodness, and His timing. This is a must-have book for you and your family and for those that you love. 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

Friends, the most important words that you could ever hear when it comes to God, religion, relationship, personal relationship with God, heaven, hell, are these words. You must be born again. Jesus said that. You must be born again are the words that Jesus gave to the famous teacher of the Word of God, Nicodemus. You must be born again. Born from above is what the word means. Not just attending church, not being religious, not receiving some sort of label or some sort of check mark. No, being born again means you're born from above. It's a work of the Spirit of God. You've got to understand this, that when Jesus said it to Nicodemus, he was the most righteous man of the nation. And Jesus said, Nicodemus, you're not going to go to heaven unless you're born again. Do you know that? Friend, do you understand what that means? We're going to dive into the Bible right now. We're going to look at what it means to be born again and how essential it is in your life. God wants in this born again experience to give you a brand new heart and life. So let's pick up our Bibles and let's dive in as we discover how this new birth takes place. And we see in this message, born from above, how important it is. Let's get into it. To Nicodemus for him to go to heaven. I'm sorry, say it again. One more time louder. Born again. The word means born from above, born of the Spirit. Jesus said that to Nicodemus. One Jew, who happened to be God, speaking to another Jew, who happened to be the teacher of all Israel, said, unless you're born again, you will never see the kingdom of heaven. Nicodemus' head popped. I mean, you know what I mean. His yarmulke went. Because that's like, what? He even said, I'm old. How can I get back in my mother's womb? What do you mean? Jesus says, what do you mean what I mean? You should know these things. You're the teacher of Israel. You were born once of the flesh, and you've got to be born a second time of the Spirit. He said, you should know this. Why should Nicodemus have known that right here? Are you guys liking that?

give you a heart of flesh. I will put my spirit within you. Think of that for a moment. The very glory that resided over the Ark of the Covenant, God is saying, I'm going to put my spirit in you and cause you to walk in my statutes, and you will keep my judgments and do them. How does that happen? God does it. You and I cannot do it. We can't do it. He'll do it through you. Next verse. Notice from Ezekiel to John or Yohanan, chapter 14, verse 16. And I will pray the Father, and he shall give you another comforter, that he may abide with you forever. Even the Spirit of truth, whom the world cannot receive, because it seeth him not, neither knoweth him. But you know him, for he dwells with you and shall be in you. I will not leave you comfortless. That's what Jesus said. Next verse, back to the Old Testament. Psalm 51, verse 10. Create in me a clean heart, O God, and renew a steadfast spirit within me. Did you get that? Next verse, back to the New Testament. Then the same day at evening, being the first day of the week, Sunday, when the doors were shut, where the disciples were assembled for fear of the Jews, that is the Jewish religious leadership, they were out hunting Christians. Jesus came and stood in the midst. The word means suddenly appeared. And said to them, peace be with you. Verse 20. And when he had said this, he showed them his hands and his side, obviously the scars. Then the disciples were glad when they saw the Lord. Notice this. Remarkable. Next verse. Jeremiah, back to the Old Testament. But this is the covenant that I will make with the house of Israel after those days, says the Lord. I will put my law in their minds and write it on their hearts, and I will be their God, and they shall be my people. Back to the New Testament. Next verse, John 20. So Jesus said to them again, peace to you. As the Father has sent me, listen, I also send you. And when he had said this, he breathed on them and said to them, receive the Holy Spirit. Do you know what that, right there? If someone ever asks you, where was the first account of anyone being born again in the Bible? If being born again is such a big deal, where's the first event of it happening in the Bible? John chapter 20, verse 22, right there. He breathed on them and they received the Holy Spirit. The day of Pentecost will not come here in this scripture to the book of Acts, much later. Very interesting. He came to indwell. And he empowers you that way. Remarkable and awesome. We also know this, that God's desire to be so intimate with you that he even says in Revelation chapter 3, verse 20, Jesus says that, behold, I stand at the door and knock. Listen how this goes, everybody. What door? You might say, what door is he knocking on? Well, he's going to answer that. Behold, I stand at the door and knock. If anyone hears my voice and opens the door, I will come in to him. The door of your heart. To come in and dwell there. And then if you look at this, the relationship and the reality of a family. You can't help but think of Galatians chapter 5, verse 22, which is the famous passage of the fruit of the Spirit. There's a beautiful thing here regarding what God wants to do by the power of his Spirit. He does this, but looking at those things, you look at those beautiful, what is known as the fruit, singular. It's not plural. It's not the fruits of the Spirit. It's the fruit of the Spirit is love, by the way. The fruit of the Spirit is love. Watch this. What comes out of love? Joy, peace, long-suffering, kindness, goodness, faithfulness. Now, as a family, we should have this all over our house. We should have it maybe tattooed on each other's forehead. So when we read it, when we meet them, it's on there on display. But I would add something to that. I would add this to that. I would also add care. The Roman believers were well known for the fruit of the Spirit. How did they express those things? Through care, tenderness. We think of God's parental authority they were willing to yield to. Unity. And I would add vision. You know, a family has to have a vision. I'm not talking about vision like seeing Jesus in a tortilla shell. I'm not saying that kind of stuff. I'm talking about a vision, meaning the

0: purpose. This family's purpose is this, a vision, determination, right? Expectation, accomplishments. A family has accomplishments. And then a little bit on this word, acknowledgments. If a family begins to speak to other members of the family in a way that we acknowledge one another, when we acknowledge one another, we're verifying each other's existence. And we're saying to them that I love you and I'm in the family with you. And I don't know if you know this or not, but this group, I know this is a big group, but this is a small group compared to the world that's outside these walls. The people around you, if they're truly lovers of the Lord Jesus Christ, they're going to be lovers of you. You know that? See, I don't know, I'm kind of a weird person. That's where God's grace comes in. God will give a supernatural love for you. You say, nobody loves me. That may be true, but here, we are to love you. Have you noticed that in your life? If you're a true believer, have you noticed that God has brought someone into your Christian life that's hard to love? And we lie to God all the time about it. Dear Lord, you know that I don't love them as much as I should. Help me. And the Lord says, excuse me, you don't even like them. Don't lie to me like this. Ask me for help, Jack. Ask me for help. But God brings people into our lives who are brothers and sisters that are hard to get along with. Why does he do that? He's getting us ready for heaven. And we sharpen one another, as the Bible would have it. And we admonish one another in verse 14 by speaking truth to each other. Quite remarkable. The Bible goes on to tell us in verse 15 that what a real family will do is that, nevertheless, brethren, verse 15, I have written more boldly to you on some points. Watch this. As reminding you because of the grace given to me by God. Just a quick second on this. Paul is saying to them, you know what, you guys in Rome? I've heard about your faith. Everywhere I go, people tell me, have you heard about the believers in Rome? Oh my goodness, they're like, wow, wow. And so Paul said, I have written these 15 chapters to you. I've been pretty hard on you guys. Pretty direct. The reason why I was is because you can handle it. When you grow, what does Jesus say? When you grow, I'm going to come into your life and I'm going to do what? I'm going to prune you. Right? You guys know when something's... You see your neighbor's got better looking roses than you do? You want to know why? Because they're not afraid to prune their roses. They cut them back in the winter because... And they look horrible. They look terrible. But in the springtime, their house looks way better than yours. Why? Because everybody's looking at the roses that look spectacular. What happened? The roses had to be cut back before they could grow even better. Did you know that God will trim your life and my life and cut things off of our lives so that we might bloom more brilliantly in the spring, as it were, of our faith? God will do that. And he'll do it in this family. And he's talking to the Roman believers who were strong and had grown. In fact, in Romans chapter 1, verse 7 and 8, in Romans 1, verses 7 and 8, the scripture says, to all who are in Rome... Remember, this is him writing from Greece. Beloved of God, called to be saints, grace to you and peace from God our Father and the Lord Jesus Christ. Look at verse 8. First, I want to thank my God through Jesus Christ for you all, that your faith is spoken of throughout the whole world. Isn't that amazing? The whole known world talked about the Roman believers. This wasn't one church, by the way. These were the believers in Italy. Wow, right in the heart of such a difficult place. The next thing is this, is that what a real family is for. What's the purpose of this real family? And Paul says in verse 16, that I might be a minister of Jesus Christ, watch this, to the Gentiles, the non-Jew. This is amazing to me. Ministering the gospel of God, that the offering of the Gentiles might be acceptable, sanctified by the Holy Spirit. This is beautiful. Paul, remember this. Paul was the Jew top shelf. In Judaism, they believed that Gentiles were created for hell. The Bible doesn't teach that. God didn't say that about the Gentiles in the Old Testament. God says clearly in the Old Testament, Gentiles will be saved by the God of Abraham, Isaac, and Jacob, everybody. But man's tradition said they're all going to hell. And in fact, they fuel the flames of hell. Wow. And then what happens? God saves Saul of Tarsus. This is actually kind of funny. And sends him to the Gentiles. Say what? He gets the mission from God. Okay, here's the deal. I've saved you. And I want you to report for duty. Yes, Lord. What would you have me to do? I want you to go. You're going to go speak the gospel before Gentile nations and before kings and rulers. Say what? Gentiles. You're going to be the apostle to the Gentiles. You mean the pig eaters? You mean pork chop? How much did God save Saul of Tarsus and make him Paul the apostle? So much that he fell in love with the Gentile world. Can you imagine? He shows up, he gets to Galatia or Colossae. He's up in various regions of Gentile land. That's where God has sent him. Can you imagine? He's preaching the gospel in the Bible. Wherever he went, people got saved. Gentiles got saved. They're thinking, they got Diana. Listen, they're holding a statue of Diana and nothing's happened in their life. And they're like, Diana, what has she done for me lately? And they hear about this invisible God who's alive. And you can experience, though he's invisible, you can experience him internally. And they started burning their idols. They started throwing their statues of Zeus away. And Atlas and Athena. They're no good. They're just dumb idols. We've turned to serve the living God, the real God. And Paul fell in love with them because it was a move of the Spirit. You got to wonder sometimes. I mean, Paul knew about the grace of God, and it's remarkable. I think we'll talk to Paul in heaven. Here, you know, you're dying to ask Paul this question. During your ministry years, being the most amazing Jew that has ever been, ministering to the Gentiles the gospel of God, did you ever eat pulled pork or bacon for breakfast? I wouldn't be surprised if said, everything God made to consume is good. And I tell you, in the area of Asia Minor, they got the best BLT you've ever tasted in your life. I wouldn't be surprised. Remember what Jesus said? It's not what goes into a man that defiles him. It's what comes out of his mouth. Wow. And then finally this, because I have to make this work. This has got to happen. The second argument is in verses 17 to 19, and we'll do this in minutes. And that is the church, authentic or generic? I don't know about you. Listen, point two, the church, authentic or generic? Authentic, real, alive, original, generic. You know what generic means. It's a knockoff. Generic is something like the original. I tell you what, do you want to be an authentic Christian or a generic Christian? If you want to be an authentic Christian, then you want to take God's word seriously. And you want to be, listen, all in the family and all in the family, which means we must get to know one another. How many times have we been saying this? And I'm not saying you don't. You guys are amazing, and I mean that. I'm not just saying you guys are. But every week there's new people. You see somebody new? Hey, I think those people are new. I didn't see them before. You know what that means? Translation. Attack. Attack. Attack. With what? Love. Get over there. Greet them. Find out their names. Ask them. You know what? Last Sunday there was a family here, a whole slew. I think there were 9 members in this family that came to church from Tennessee. And their dad, the husband, the son, is at UCI. They came to church here. They watch online back there in the east. And they came to church, and then he went in for months long of treatment at UCI for issues in the brain. And the family went back home and gave him a teary-eyed farewell. But before he was to check into the hospital, they were here last Sunday, and I don't remember what service it was. Maybe it was this one, but you guys turned and greet one another, and you guys heard their accent. We're visiting Calvary Chapel, and you picked up on that, and you were saying hi, and you started loving, and you exchanged numbers, and you said, I'm putting you on my prayer request chain, and this and that, and reaching out, and was loved on, and I got a note from them. And they said, we didn't know what to expect at such a big church, but we've never been loved on so much. You need to know that, Pastor. Yeah, thank you. Glory to God. Well done. Beautiful. And that's a church authentic. Generic, who cares? You go to a generic church, I'd leave. Unless you're the change agent that's going to make it authentic, then stay. But an authentic church will glorify God. We see that in verse 17. Therefore, I have reason to glory in Christ Jesus. They were the reason. In the things which pertain to God, they were the reason. God had worked in their lives, and Paul's giving God glory. God wants to work in your life, and so others will give God glory. Is that okay with you? I hope it's okay with you. Also, this, a church in reality. We need to be a real church. And this is a real church. When there's a need, this church responds. Remarkable. But an authentic church is a church in reality. For I will not dare, Paul says, I love this, to speak of any of those things which Christ has not accomplished through me in word and deed to make the Gentiles obedient. Translation, Gentiles, follow me, I'm following Jesus. Everything that I'm telling you about, Jesus has worked in my life. You want to watch what God's doing? Just keep an eye on me, Paul is saying. I'm following Jesus. You'll know how to walk if you watch me walk as I walk with him. Listen, every single one of us, God is saying to you and I right now, to your family that's not a believer, your neighbors who are not believers, come and walk with me. God is saying, come and walk with me and let your neighbors and your unbelieving friends see how you're walking with me. And when they ask you, what in the world is this hope you have? What's this purpose and vision you have in life? You're different. Tell them, follow me. Follow me as I follow him. Friends, being born again, as Jesus said to Nicodemus, you must be born again, is the most important words that you could ever hear. And here's the reason why. Being born again means being born from above. That is that God puts a new heart in you. In fact, he said in the book of Jeremiah regarding this new born again experience that he'll put a new spirit within you. That's not self-improvement, friends. That's an actual death to self and a life that is new, given to us by God. It's supernatural. It's a supernatural restart, and it happens from the inside out. Number one, keep this in mind, it's a brand new heart. God has promised you and I a brand new heart if we are born again. New life comes from a brand new heart. We manage our time different. We have new passions, new desires, new reactions to things. We see and love God more and people more. In fact, quite surprisingly, we will love people that we didn't even like before. God is doing a work. This week, listen, pick up one area, for example, of the old Jack or the old you and those habits, those things, and deliberately surrender it to the Lord Jesus Christ in prayer. You can say, Lord, whatever it is in your life, lay it out there before him and say, Lord, I want to walk away from this because you've given me a new life. We don't want to be just hearers of the Word of God. That's a dangerous thing, friend. We want to be those who do the Word of God. And that happens by being born from above. It's the only way to live. So to help you with your walk with Jesus Christ, go to jackkibbs.com. There's so much more there, social media and so many other things that will help you grow in the grace and knowledge of Jesus Christ. Friends, until next time, tell as many people as you possibly can about joining us right back here at Real Life.
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0: If you've ever cried out something like this, Lord, why aren't you answering my prayers? You're not alone. But nothing can replace what happens when you and I slow down and we take advantage of this excellent book written by Dr. Erwin Lutzer. Because listen, Why doesn't God answer my prayers? That's the title of his book, and that's also the cry of our hearts, isn't it? This powerful book tackles those moments in our lives when we pray for someone, but they're not healed. When tragedy strikes, we don't know why. When evil seems to be winning, it doesn't seem fair. When God feels so far away can sometimes be a torture to our souls. But in this excellent book, you'll discover biblical truth that can carry you through the trials and the tears into a deeper trust in God's wisdom, his goodness, and his timing. This is a must-have book for you and your family and for those that you love. 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
5: Today on Outlook from the BBC World Service with me, Mubeen Azhar, Danny Wrench grew up in a religious group known as the Collective. Deeply prescriptive and controversial, it faced hostility from locals.
6: I was personally ran off the road by people in trucks, and they were yelling, you know, freaks. And it was scary. And they were showing up at the local school carrying guns. And there was a real worry that not just the children and the adults, but in particular, the leaders of the collective might come under harm.
5: So how do you change that public perception? How about starting a chess team? One so strong, it would become legendary, with Danny as the prodigy.
6: You went from literally having no chess having ever been played in a small village in northern Arizona with a group of kids in a cult to one of the most dominant chess programs in the history of the world.
5: Pressure, purpose, and a lot of chess. That's on Outlook after the news.
7: BBC News with Emily Thomas. The head of the World Health Organization says he's deeply concerned by the speed and scale of the Ebola epidemic in Central Africa. Tedros Adhanom Ghebreyesus pointed to cases being reported in urban areas, including Kampala in Uganda and Goma in eastern Congo. He confirmed there'd been more than 130 suspected deaths and more than 500 cases. Dr. Anne Ansia, the WHO representative in the DRC, is in Bunia in eastern Congo.
8: the way that we're going to have to work to be able to decrease and stop the transmission of this virus is working very closely with the local population to make sure that, you know, they have the right behavior. For example, if they feel the symptoms of the disease, they need to come directly to the health facilities to get treated. And then they need to give us the list of the people with whom they've been in contact for the past days so that we can go and find those people and isolate them.
7: The Chinese Foreign Ministry has denied reports that President Xi Jinping told Donald Trump last week that Vladimir Putin might yet regret invading Ukraine, hours before the Russian leader arrives in Beijing. A ministry spokesman described the report in the Financial Times as entirely fabricated. Laura Bicker is in Beijing.
9: The Chinese Foreign Ministry has denied the conversation took place and said the report was inconsistent with the facts and was entirely fabricated. President Xi has refused to condemn Mr. Putin's actions in Ukraine and has become an economic lifeline for Moscow. Since the war, ties between the two have deepened and bilateral trade has now soared to record highs.
7: A nationwide transport strike in Kenya called to protest a hike in fuel prices has been suspended for 1 week to allow for further negotiations between the government and transport operators. Officials say the suspension was necessary to reduce widespread disruption that had entered its second day, leaving many towns and city centres deserted. Hundreds of demonstrators were arrested on Monday in protests that left 4 people dead. Opposition parties in India have criticised the government for raising fuel prices for the second time in a week. The Congress party leader said the move would further burden people. The government says the hikes are necessary to cover the cost of the surge in international fuel prices due to Middle East tensions. Arunoday Mukherjee is in Delhi.
10: The larger picture that seems to be emerging out of all of this is that if you can do this twice within the span of less than a week, then is this going to be it? Are we going to see more such hikes in the near future? Because I think this is the first time since the war began that you're seeing the government showing indicators that it is finally unable to manage the impact of the West Asia crisis on the Indian economy.
7: This is the latest world news from the BBC. Voting is taking place in Kentucky for what's been described as the most expensive primary election in US history. Congressman Thomas Massey, one of Donald Trump's most high-profile Republican critics, is hoping to save his nomination from Ed Gallrein, a contender backed by the president. Reports say ad sales have toppled $30 million. Prosecutors at The Hague have described a former Libyan prison boss as a notorious torturer who raped, murdered and abused detainees. Khaled Mohammed Ali Al-Shishri is appearing at the ICC to hear charges of crimes against humanity and war crimes allegedly committed at Mitiga prison over 5 years, beginning in 2015. Witnesses say he would shoot inmates, especially in the leg and knee. Police in Spain's Catalonia region have arrested the son of the retail magnate Isaac Andic as they investigate his death 18 months ago. Jonathan Andic has always denied any responsibility. Charles Haviland reports.
11: Isaac Andic, a Sephardic Jewish immigrant to Spain from Turkey, founded the fast fashion retailer Mango in 1984, becoming one of the country's richest men. He died aged 71 after falling more than 100 metres during a hike in Rocky Mountains at Montserrat near Barcelona. Spanish media say his son Jonathan Andic, who was with him at the time, is now suspected of possible homicide. He's always denied any responsibility, saying it was an accident. Last October, reports emerged that police had noted contradictions in his accounts of the event.
7: Thailand is drastically cutting the length of time tourists from more than 90 countries can stay without a visa in an effort to curb crime. Under previous rules, travellers were able to visit for up to 60 days visa-free. A recent series of high-profile arrests of foreigners has included drug offences and sex trafficking. World News from the BBC.
5: Hello, welcome to Outlook from the BBC World Service, the programme that takes you places exciting, unexplored and unexpected through the personal stories of our global guests. I'm Mubeen Azar, and today we're starting in the mountains of Arizona. Back in the summer of 1995, where a young boy called Danny has just finished watching a film that will have a profound effect on his future.
12: Did you Josh to the party today?
13: Jack.
12: He played chess. He doesn't know how to play chess. Doesn't even tie his shoes.
5: That's a snippet from a film called Searching for Bobby Fischer. It told the true story of a young American chess prodigy called Josh Waitzkin. The story inspired Danny to take up chess himself, but as a 9-year-old living in a religious group called the Church of Immortal Consciousness, or the Collective, he had no idea where it would take him.
6: I had never really seen chess before. It was fascinating for me because I was sort of sold on the magical Hollywood version of a random kid discovers chess in Washington Square Park in New York, and suddenly he's a child prodigy.
5: This idea of a chess prodigy, did it awaken something in you?
6: In hindsight, I could say it did. I didn't know it at the time. What I knew at the time was it made chess look really cool, which was maybe not something that had ever been done before. And I think Searching for Bobby Fischer is a phenomenal movie for anyone who hasn't seen it. But I think one of the things it really brings to life is this idea that chess doesn't always have to be a quiet game. It can be played in a park with all different types of characters, and it can be loud and fun. And I think those things combined with the thought that if some random kid could discover it, then why can't I be good at it too, I think kind of piqued my interest. And because there were a number of other unique circumstances happening that summer that I think probably without those other things going down, I wouldn't be into chess as much as I was. Normally, as a kid, being where I was in Tonto Village, Arizona, a northern suburb in the Tonto National Forest, summers were spent outside, right? They were spent playing mm-hmm. and running around with other kids. But that summer in particular, we were really keeping indoors because there were bodyguards protecting the group because we had come under threat of violence by a lot of different local people in the area. And the people who were attacking the collective were accusing it of being a cult, which, awkward twist ending, it was a cult, but maybe not for the reasons they were saying. So the kids were told to stay inside for safety reasons. And so if it wasn't the combination of watching the movie Searching for Bobby Fischer, perhaps combined with the first summer in memory that I would ever have where we were all told to stay inside, we weren't allowed to go outside and play, ended up being a very unique circumstance for me to basically do nothing but practice chess all summer.
5: It sounds scary, though, the idea of being under attack. You're a very young person at that time. Did you understand why the church had become a target?
6: Like everybody else, I was focused on the belief that we held strongly, which is that we were not a cult, which is that the accusations that were being made toward the group, accusations of things like child sacrifices, animal sacrifices, and naked orgies around a fire, and these sort of things. None of this stuff was things that I had observed, and they were not true about the group. Now, obviously, I have come to understand that I grew up in a cult, and it was high control, high demand, to say the least, and I experienced a lot of traumatic things along with many others. But I mean, I was personally ran off the road by people in trucks, and they were yelling, you know, freaks, and along with other explicitives, and it was scary. And they were showing up at the local school carrying guns. And there was a real worry that not just the children and the adults, but in particular, the leaders of the collective, who were Stephen and Trina Camp, that they might come under harm. And so it was super scary.
5: Were you aware that the systems in play and the way you were living as part of the church were different to how most people live? And talk me through what those systems were.
6: So first thing to appreciate is that everything was financially merged. We were living as a socialist collective, for lack of a better way to put it, which meant that all the money went into one pot. And as a group of people who were there, again, to practice an occult set of beliefs, right, a non-denominational, non-mainstream set of spiritual beliefs, we kept to ourselves. And what that meant was, while we were all financially merged, there were a couple different people who were in charge of food at any given time for the collective. They would do large grocery shops. The food would be divided up into buckets and crates, and it would be delivered to everyone once a week. You would get your bucket of food with whatever was deemed to be enough for your household. Households themselves were always more than one family. I lived in homes of three and even four families in two-bedroom homes. And so the amount of food that went in was not just for your individual family, but meant to be shared with everyone in your house. The spiritual beliefs themselves were handed down from a spirit who tranced through the woman Trina Kam. And so trancing and the act of being a trans medium is one where Trina would fully leave her body and a different entity, a different spirit would take over. This spirit was Dr. Duran. And the story goes that Dr. Duran was a doctor in the 15th century who practiced medicine in England. I don't have confirmation of that particular claim or fact, but Dr. Duran would speak through Trina in a different voice with a different accent, and he would deliver sermons on a Sunday. People would gather to a trance circle. You would sit in a room and you would hear messages from Dr. Duran. And those teachings and the practices by the leaders and the adults of the group were what I was born into. I was born in 1985, and I was part of a generation of more than 100 kids who were born over the next, 10 years that were born into the collective. And so to summarize again quickly, it was a group that came together to hear the wisdom and the teachings of a spirit that was speaking through a woman named Trina Kam. Trina and Stephen Kam were the founding members of the group, and it was a financially merged collective that was living below the poverty line, to say the least. I described the food rations. There were other things about non-material assets. We didn't have any money, so people didn't have any money to buy things. There was a mythical shoe list where if kids needed shoes, they would put their name on a list, and eventually when it was their turn, they would get shoes. But in the summer, we didn't need shoes a lot. We ran around barefoot.
5: You made
6: so hopefully
5: it work.
6: That paints a little bit of the picture of what
5: It
6: what
5: really
6: my
5: does.
6: Childhood was like before chess.
5: It really does. I'm interested in a really specific aspect when you talk about Trina becoming Dr. Duran. Mm-hmm. When you were in the room and you'd see that, Trina channeling this spirit, you mentioned that there was a different accent, a different demeanor. Describe what that was like.
6: The room itself was always dark. So the process would be that people would sit around and kind of set the mood with some sort of singing. Often these could be anywhere from originals of the collective to songs you might hear in a Christian church. And at some point, Trina would physically change a little bit. It was kind of like a jolt. And then her voice would be different. And her voice was that of Dr. Duran's, who would then be there. And it's hard to place his accent. It's, more like a loud whisper would be the best way mm-hmm. to describe it. And, you know, the tone and the terms used and sort of the phraseology, if that's a word, like the way that sentences were delivered was a different dialect or a different kind of way that she or he would be talking. And so, you know, it's interesting. I mean, even growing up in it, there were many times, especially as a kid, because kids don't know any better, where you'd be like, why did Aunt Trina just change her voice? Or what's going on here? Like, how is this happening? You know, there were definitely times where you would be skeptical of what you were witnessing, right? But I think once you you would ask your parents those questions, they would explain that actually this is a different entity, that this is not Trina, and that this is Dr. Duran. And as you sort of came to accept and understand what was happening, I think for the most part, it became normal, right? And separating Dr. Duran and Trina was not a difficult thing for me to do.
5: I know one of the kind of guiding principles was this idea of finding your purpose. What mm-hmm. did that mean in the church?
6: Dr. Duran's teaching was founded on a few kind of key principles. Probably the most fundamental belief system that drove the group was the idea of purpose. It starts with the fundamental belief that we are spiritual beings and that we are all here with a purpose and that we have had many lifetimes. Fundamentally, the group believed in practice of reincarnation as a belief system. And even more so than just reincarnation, sort of that karma is a spiritual fact, that you reap what you sow either this lifetime or the next. And at this point, I would argue that a lot of this sounds potentially not just benign, but maybe a lot of people would share this mm-hmm. belief. So at that point, we're dealing with, I think, a core principle that brought a lot of people together. Then the idea, if we've accepted that, is that your spiritual being, your highest self, who is a soul incarnate in Danny, has a purpose on the planet. And that purpose is actually not only the only reason you're here, but is the most important reason for being. where it went wrong in the group was often someone's purpose would actually become sort of just their job, like the thing they were told to do.
5: Right.
6: Like my mom's purpose became cleaning the collective houses. My stepdad's purpose was to fix the collective cars. These were things that were needing to be done and often justified through like a higher lens of service and this is a great spiritual contribution. But in some ways, like it was evidence that this maybe wasn't really like anything more than what the collective needed.
5: There were
6: or
5: just
6: something
5: jobs
6: that had been decided.
5: Someone needed to
6: jobs,
5: do those
6: right?
5: jobs. Yeah.
6: But the second one is that when someone was given a purpose, let's say that wasn't a job, immediately, if your purpose isn't going well, your entire sort of spiritual being was sort of called into question.
5: In the moments and in the weeks after you'd watched this film that sparked this interest in chess, how did that evolve?
6: So I very quickly started playing actually with my stepbrother, Dallas. We would actually sneak and run to each other's houses so that we could practice playing chess. And we would set up this plastic chessboard and we would put books on the side so we could pretend to be like the park hustlers in the movie at Washington Square. And we would move as fast as we can and bang the book as if it was a clock and did everything we could to try to play chess like Josh Waitzkin from the movie. And so that love of trying to be like what we saw on TV quickly escalated when Dallas got invited to play chess at his grandpa's house. His grandpa was Stephen Camp, the leader of the collective. Mm-hmm. And within a little bit of time, I also started getting invited. And so as the summer grew into fall, there was the world championship match happening in New York between Garry Kasparov and Viswanathan Anand. And the reason that's important is because chess doesn't typically get mainstream media coverage, certainly not at that time. But the fact that the world championship was happening in New York meant that Western media, for the first time in a very long time, actually cared about the World Chess Championship. And so we, through Stephen Camp, who was following the event on the news, were suddenly fascinated with, oh my God, there was this movie we just saw, and this is the actual World Championship. These are the two best players in the world. And so our interest and fascination with the game and the potential of what this community, you know, might be for us, meaning the community of chess, it all happened at once in this crazy summer of 1995, where we were all trapped indoors and kind of united in this sort of, you know, thinking about our safety. So, yeah, that was what happened there.
5: I'm curious, when you went to Stephen Camp's house, was it different to the home that you'd grown up in or the homes that you'd grown up in?
6: Very. And this is something that with time I've had even more opportunities to reflect and gain perspective and became... Even then, I think one of the earliest signs that something was wrong and or at least unfair about the dynamic, what you saw in the Camp's house was that unlike every other collective house, which was not only multiple families living on top of each other, but often you were changing houses. Families were being moved around a lot for a number of different reasons, whether it was politics and infighting or something spiritually sort of justified from Stephen and Trina or Duran. But their house was their house. Their house was full of their stuff. They had cold cereal, which was a big deal because we didn't have cold cereal. We had oatmeal and rice cereal that we made, right? This was not something that we could afford. So the fact that they had actual groceries from, you know, whatever the local grocery store was versus sort of wholesale groceries, rice and beans and buckets, was just a very different experience. Mm-hmm. I can share what I now see as clearly not okay as an adult, which was not just those things, but Cigar Aficionado magazine and the fact that Stephen Camp had his own fancier sort of alcohol and obviously cigars was just something that was obviously a completely different experience than any of the other adult men in the collective
5: were
6: having.
5: But at the time, did you just think this is the way it is? I mean, you were a child.
6: At the time, right? I thought two things. One, I was just excited that they had cold cereal. I was like, maybe I can get some of my hands on that, honestly. And the second thing I saw, which I realized was part of the indoctrination that I felt, which was I wasn't surprised by this. In fact, I was sort of excited at the idea that I was being called up in some way to be given access to their home, because one of the things that defines these groups and certainly defined ours is that there's usually a pretty clear hierarchy in a cult. There is some sort of totem pole where the members, if not openly rank each other, they did in our group. There's an understanding that everything stems from the leaders because they're the reasons we're here. They're the deities, they're the prophets, or they're the whatever. And how close you are to them in relation, whether it's by blood or whether it's by, you know, your own status because of how you act and perform in the group. It's really interesting to explain as a kid to just know something that other people would not know. Like, I just knew what the hierarchy was, right? I just knew that Stephen and Trina Camp were on top and that all of their kids were higher up on the totem pole. And then I knew that the next families beyond them as far as how they ranked. And it was something you knew both because you observed it as a kid, and it was also because it was something that was actively taught. I mean, we were literally told there were haves and have-nots in the collective.
5: There was a very particular opportunity that came up after you went to Stephen Camp's house, because he saw some potential in your chess playing. So tell me how he encouraged that. What did he do?
6: Stephen Camp genuinely loved chess. And while Dallas and I were kind of the main two kids into it, every other kid had also seen this movie, Searching for Bobby Fischer. So there was a bit of a growing buzz around the idea that the kids in the village were getting into chess. But before that even really started, the opportunity he gave me in Dallas was he took us to our first chess tournament. So this is now October of 95, just after I've turned 10. I had never been out of the village in conscious memory. And so I was a nervous wreck. Like, I didn't play well at my first tournament, but it didn't matter to him. He still saw that I clearly had something on the ball for chess. People have often asked, like, would you have gotten good at chess if you didn't have Stephen Camp's sort of, you know, kudos and the accolades that came with being good at chess? And while I can't answer the multiverse question, the answer is probably no, right? Because the truth is, what made me obsessed with chess is I saw how important it was that I could get good at chess to Stephen Camp. And so the idea that I might be able to become a great chess player and that he believed that I had something special for the game kind of immediately, you know, put us on a track to Danny playing a lot of chess, to refer to myself in the third person.
5: Danny, you know, playing a lot of chess. How much chess was Danny playing? I mean, how often were you practicing? How much time was it taking up?
6: What happened over the next couple years is something that I don't think has ever been rivaled in terms of chess programs that exist. No one has ever created this type of curriculum because no one really had this type of opportunity or influence over so many different people's lives. And what that looked like was the people who were on the chess team, starting with Dallas and I and other kids, were doing chess club every day at school for 2 hours. Then after the 2 hours of rigorous chess training, which was crafted in such a creative, smart fashion for kids, and I really give them credit for that. So many parents turn something that kids love into work too fast, and they don't even do it subtly, so the kids change their relationship. They found a way to consistently engage us in fun, bite-sized fashion over a two-hour period, and then followed that with practice and play, where we were getting easily more than 3 hours of chess in every day. And that was before the weekend event, where if there wasn't something for us to travel to locally in the Valley, we were holding our own tournament. And these events were as competitive as anything we would find anywhere else. And so you went from literally having no chess having ever been played in a small village in northern Arizona with a group of kids in a cult to one of the most dominant chess programs in the history of the world, literally within a couple of years. And you had myself at the top. I was at this point already an All-American, one of the highest rated players in the country. There were multiple other kids on the team who were ranked in the top nationally for their age.
5: Am I right in saying you were actually the best sixth grader in the country within 2 years of playing?
6: Yeah. Yeah.
5: So to all intents and purposes, you'd smacked out the park. This had been your focus. And you kind of made it, right?
6: Well, at the age of 12, it's, I mean, you know, hard to say anyone's made it. But I think from an objective point of view, we were the best chess team in the country. I was the best chess player, or among them for sure. And having won an individual national championship in sixth grade, we went from some kids who were playing chess having fun to essentially a group of chess mercenaries who were professionals at a very young age. I mean, the kids who were on the chess team, this was all they did. And that was sort of one of the benefits and the curse of being on the team, mm-hmm. that if you wanted to stay on the team, the expectation of your commitment was high. And that influenced not just Stephen Camp's, his influence, not just over your chess, but also over your family's relationship with chess. And ultimately the collective was sort of at stake, and everybody felt that. And so the kids loved chess, and obviously it was providing opportunities that many others in the collective were not getting. We were traveling, and We were going to fast food, and chess was purely a ticket to luxury, a ticket to out of the village, not a ticket out of the collective, a ticket to be appreciated because of what we were doing
5: within the collective.
6: Yeah. And a big part of the reason we were being given the support that we were, the reason that the Shelby Chess Boys, it wasn't what we were called because it was the Shelby School, was the private school. The reason the Shelby Chess Boys were kind of treated like collective royalty, at least as far as getting to travel and getting to eat at fast food, things you don't normally do when you have no money or living below the poverty line. The reason we were doing those things is because we were winning. Like, we understood as kids what was at stake for us in terms of performing, mm-hmm. in terms of doing well at chess.
5: Quite soon after that, it had a spiritual dimension as well. I'm talking about the day you were handed or you were given or you were assigned your purpose. Tell me about that day.
6: I quickly touched on it earlier in just sort of helping to explain what purpose meant in the Church of Immortal Consciousness. It was literally your reason for being. And so I had already been doing quite well. I had already been an All-American a couple of times over, but at the age of 12 in a trance circle, Dr. Duran told me that chess was my purpose and that I needed to commit to it for the rest of my life. And you would think that to some degree, there's like cause for celebration. And as the trance ended, there were a lot of people who were like, yeah, like, that's awesome, Danny. Like, now you know your purpose, right? And it was kind of a rare thing for a kid to be told directly that their purpose was anything. There were a couple of other kids who were really good at things who were kind of similarly on purpose tracks. But for the most part, a purpose was something adults had, and kids were not held to that same kind of expectation. And so when chess was made my purpose, it changed a lot about my relationship with the game. The pressure on the Shelby School kids was already pretty heavy, intense for all the reasons I explained. But the pressure on me individually now was sort of isolating. It was no longer that Danny happened to be the best kid on the Shelby School chess team who, as a group, are having fun and doing good things for the collective. It was now like, Danny's purpose is chess. The expectation is that he's going to become the best chess player in the world, or at least one of them, and or die trying.
5: Danny's purpose would bring him glory, but pain too. It would break the confines set out by the collective. His remarkable story continues in part two. Don't go away.
7: This is the BBC World Service, looking into how home and work can be adapted to improve life for people with ADHD.
13: It's a condition that affects how people focus, manage their energy, and control impulses.
14: It affects every aspect of my life, from planning to organizing.
13: And what are some of the things that you need to make your job easier?
14: Some people need to be in a brightly colored environment because they need somewhere more stimulating, but also they might just need to work somewhere really quiet. The key is having that variety of spaces.
13: Our reporter met a family that's re-engineered their home to work with their neurodiversity rather than against it.
15: In the playroom, the star of the show is a bright blue hammock-like swing hanging from the roof. Creating a space with movement-based activity in mind is really important.
7: How to thrive with ADHD. Today at 14 and 21 GMT.
5: In part two of Outlook on the BBC World Service, Danny pushed himself to become a chess grandmaster, and seemingly each move demands sacrifice.
6: Chess was already tormentor along with mentor, right? Chess was a game that had taken me away from my mother. And chess was a game that placed an inordinate amount of pressure on me to perform. And I loved playing the game, but it was never really good enough.
5: Danny's game comes to a head after the news.
4: BBC News with Emily Thomas. The WHO has sent 6 tons of medical supplies to eastern Congo as it continues to sound the alarm over the scale of the Ebola outbreak. This includes protective equipment for health workers as they scale up testing, surveillance and contact tracing. China has denied reports that President Xi Jinping told Donald Trump last week that Vladimir Putin might yet regret invading Ukraine as the Russian leader arrives in Beijing. A foreign ministry spokesman described the Financial Times article as entirely fabricated. A nationwide transport strike in Kenya called to protest a hike in fuel prices has been suspended for 1 week to allow for further negotiations with minibus taxi operators.
7: Earlier, widespread disruption entered its second day, leaving city centres deserted. Polls have opened in Kentucky in what's been described as the most expensive primary election in US history. Congressman Thomas Massie, one of Donald Trump's most prominent Republican critics, is hoping to save his nomination from a contender backed by the president. Ad sales have topped $30 million, with Mr. Trump supporters pouring money into unseating Mr. Massie. The Israeli military has warned people living in 12 towns and villages in southern Lebanon to leave their homes immediately ahead of strikes on Hezbollah. Prosecutors at The Hague have described a former Libyan prison boss as a notorious torturer who raped, murdered and abused detainees. Khaled Mohammed Ali al-Shishri is appearing at the ICC to hear charges of crimes against humanity and war crimes allegedly committed at Maitiga prison. Police in Spain's Catalonia region have arrested the son of the retail magnate Isaac Andic as they investigate his death 18 months ago. Andic, founder of the Mango Fashion Group, died aged 71. BBC News.
5: Welcome back to Outlook from the BBC World Service with me, Mubeen Azhar. I've been in conversation with Danny Wrench, who grew up as a member of the Church of Immortal Consciousness, a religious group in Arizona led by Stephen and Trina Camp, and often referred to as The Collective. Danny got hooked on chess after he watched the film Searching for Bobby Fischer when he was just 9 years old, and he was really good at it. So good that after a few years of winning tournaments, he was told by his elders that chess was his purpose, the one thing he must dedicate his life to. That was their doctrine. Everyone in The Collective was assigned a purpose. Some were more impressive than others. Danny was destined to be a chess grandmaster. His mother, on the other hand, was told that the purpose of her life was to clean the homes of the other collective members.
6: It's weird to explain that kind of overnight, in the ranking of the collective, I was sort of higher on the totem pole than she was as her kid. And to talk a little bit about my father, because it helps explain the dynamic of my mother and what happened with our relationship. My father left my mom when I was a six-week-old baby during the founding years of the collective to actually marry Stephen and Trina's oldest daughter, who was 19 at the time. And he became the number two for all practical purposes in the collective, essentially Stephen Camp's right-hand man. But I had never talked with my father. I had had no relationship with my father, nor any worries or claims to even think about the biology that was being my father, because my mom had never really talked about my dad, because it would have been sort of unbecoming of her to talk about her ex now that he is higher up on the totem pole than she is. And so my name at this time was not Danny Wrench. My name at this time was Danny Gordon, because my mom had remarried the man Dennis Gordon, my stepfather, mm-hmm. who I said was the mechanic. And so I'm Debbie and Dennis's son, and while I'm experiencing this success, our family is not really any higher on the totem pole because of it. But now individually, I'm not only put on a pedestal as maybe one of the youngest kids to be told their purpose, but I'm expected to carry sort of this sort of spiritual mission forward. The reason I'm doing chess is for much bigger reasons than just playing a game. And so my mom and I started to have interesting dynamics where I was being told by Stephen Camp anytime I had a bad chess tournament that maybe it's because my biological relationships were holding me back. In particular, my mom and Dennis, you know, they're not really that high up in terms of the collective. Like, you know, like maybe they're not up to snuff. If your purpose is really going to be what we think it is, did you know that when you were a kid, there was a lot of talk about whether you should be with your dad and not with your mom? I'm changing my tone and speaking in sort of an off-the-cuff manner, because that was literally kind of how it was first presented to me, as sort of a planting of a seed.
5: Planting these seeds, exactly. They're planting these seeds that maybe this grand purpose, which, you know, it comes with status and recognition.
6: Yep.
5: Maybe it would be better served if you were with your biological father.
6: Exactly. So, which was a complete 180 from anything me and my mom had ever been told, which was it would be a complete spiritual sin for you to claim a biological relationship over a spiritual one. He's not your spiritual father. And I was a have not. And that was a very clear message, and both integrated and kind of practiced. And so now all of a sudden there was like this seed being planted that I should question whether or not my mom and Dennis were up to snuff. On the other side, they were being counseled in a way that started to add tension toward me in the household, which was two things. One, it was letting them know, like, hey, you know, Danny's purpose really is a big deal. Like, you don't want to stand in the way of that, right? You should be open to the idea that he's here to do something that is beyond any of us potentially, right? Like, you don't want to be in the way of what needs to happen. Then in their individual marriage, my mom was sort of being told, like, hey, like, are you only holding on to Danny because you're still obsessed with your ex? That's a pretty perverse reason for you to, you know, how does that affect your marriage? That would be a pretty big spiritual sin if that's what you've really been lusting for

0: each new spiritual parents. And while all that's happening, the person who's giving me the most consistent time and counsel is Stephen Camp. And I think the last thing I would say is that obviously, you know, I talk about it now many times, and it still brings up emotion for me. It's a difficult process to explain where this went with my mother and what happened next. But the thing I think to explain is that I was fully on board with the idea, even when I was in pain, even when I was angry and sad and missed my mom and didn't like what was happening, there was a part of me that felt like for the greater good, I was sort of part of the process, right? I also needed to sacrifice this. And without that sort of like belief, you know, what ended up happening in terms of my relationship with my mom and my siblings, like probably never could have happened.
1: When Danny was 13, things finally came to a head, and he was told the decision had been made. He was moving in with his biological father.
0: When I went back and talked to my mom in just an incredibly painful conversation, it was very strange because it was simultaneously a bit scripted in terms of me telling her that, hey, my purpose is more important than anything, you know this. And then the shocking thing came back, which was her saying, I understand what you need to do, and I need to protect my marriage. And at that point, we're both saying this like through gritted teeth and tears. So I broke at this moment, and I was like, well, how long is this actually happening for? Like the little kid in me came out, you know, and she said, well, you need to pack your bags as if it's forever. And at that point, it was such a storm of just crazy emotion. I was crying. I went to my room. I was throwing stuff in a garbage bag because I was told that my dad was already on his way to get me. And again, this is my father, technically, who I've maybe had one conversation with in my life at this point, not as his kid. And so I got in the truck and left. And what I would learn later is that the moment I left out the door, that my mom would hit the ground and scream and start sobbing. And that's been one of the most painful things to learn about it. That I would learn that many years later for my younger sister, because she was there. She was a 7-year-old and she saw the whole thing, and she was like, what is going on here, right? Like, this is not okay.
1: Danny, you look
0: Yep.
1: upset, understandably. You know, now when you think about that period, are you angry?
0: Yeah, I mean, I'm devastated by what happened there. I'm sad. I've cried many tears and will be in therapy for the rest of my life for good reason for over these things. But the reality is, I think when I think back about it, I feel the pain of two people who loved each other who didn't want what was happening to happen. And that's the part of it that I think still gets emotional and maybe forever will. I don't revisit that room sitting with her in that table that often. But yeah, I mean, it will forever be a painful experience, even if I am incredibly grateful for and appreciative of the perspective I now have. But yeah, there's no world where you look back at that and don't wish that somebody would have come in and just smacked us both upside the head and said, what are you doing? Right? But
1: This
0: that
1: isn't
0: didn't
1: good for
0: happen.
1: you. Danny, I'm incredibly grateful for you sharing all of this stuff because I know none of it is easy to speak about. At the time, of course, this was presented as being about your purpose being to play chess and to be great at chess. Did that purpose, was it fulfilled? Did it work?
0: Certainly not in the way that it was planned. I, in many ways, was actually just very lonely. But I didn't have anything to do. There was nowhere to go with it other than, I guess, to recommit to what was in front of me, which was, I guess I need to become the best chess player I can. And I traveled the world playing chess into my teens. And the expectation was that I was going to become world chess champion. And for many years, I was competing at a very high level.
1: Separated from his mother, Danny poured himself into chess, fully focusing on becoming a grandmaster. It became everything.
0: I was a 7-time All-American chess player. I was the national elementary champion in 1998. I was the national junior high or middle school champion in the year 2000. I was the national high school champion. I was multiple times ranked the highest player in the country for my age. I achieved the international master title, which is just below grandmaster. As far as rankings in the chess world go, it is grandmaster is the highest, Magnus Carlsen, Hikaru Nakamura. International master is the second highest. I
1: You're right up
0: achieved.
1: there. And I mean, that list is
0: Yeah.
1: astounding. I just wonder when you think back to the moments in those chess games.

0: games where you've achieved it and you've won because of the broader context? Were you able to enjoy that stuff?
1: Not like I wish I would have, I would say. Winning became temporary. Obviously, winning felt better than losing from the perspective of just the dopamine associated with winning a chess game and winning a national championship felt good in that I had set out what I had meant to do in a short-term goal. But it was so wrapped into the expectations on me spiritually, and it had become this source of pain in that chess was already tormentor along with mentor, right? Chess was a game that had taken me away from my mother. And chess was a game that, placed an inordinate amount of pressure on me to perform. And I really do mean it when I say, like, I loved playing the game. I still enjoyed the actual process of being hunched over a board, but it was never really good enough. And so the expectation on what I was doing definitely changed the fulfillment that I was getting. And I would say it was winning and the experience of feeling good from that was very short-lived at best.
0: The pressure kept building, and eventually something had to give. In 2004, Danny became the top-rated 18-year-old player in the entire US. He had the crown, but he was at breaking point. After years of untreated infections, his ear canals collapsed, leaving him with permanent damage to his hearing. This condition meant he couldn't fly for 2 years, missing chess competitions around the world, a massive knock to his lifelong goal of becoming a grandmaster that in turn affected his perceived purpose and his status in the collective.
1: A lot of things were happening in the collective around this time. So I'm now in this medical tragedy that would literally place me as bedridden for the next 2 years. We would be in and out of under the knife, multiple surgeries to come. I had also already started a relationship with the woman who would go on to be my wife. One of the things that also happened in the collective was we were pushed to marry young. So we literally went on one date, and then the next week we were living together. And so I had new pressures on me with the idea that I was getting married and having a baby at the age of 19 to now support a young family. I was no longer able to travel and play. And because my purpose, at least at this time, looked like it had failed, Steven Camp was taking less interest in me. And the self-worth that I had associated with being the best chess player, not just from the Shelby School, but one of the best chess players in the world for my age, like it all fell apart. I was no longer going to achieve that, and I was not doing well as a human being because of it. So I was a failed child chess prodigy. At this point in my life, as I said, I have a young marriage. I'm also a full-blown alcoholic to as far as how I was behaving. I was abusing alcohol. I was having regular panic attacks. I was personally a wreck of a human being, and still very much obsessed with the idea that I could get back on the train to becoming at least a chess grandmaster and a US champion. And no part of me had like made peace with the fact that maybe I didn't need to do that anymore, but also that that was okay.
0: How was that affecting the people around you? And what did your wife have to say about you and chess and your purpose?
1: I would say that, remember, she's also a very young woman at this time. Both of us now have two kids before the age of 25, right? And we're both sort of surviving members of this sort of imploding collective. And so she saw what my self-deprecating behavior was doing to me. She saw that it was tearing us apart and that a lot of it just stemmed from this shame I carried that I had failed and that my purpose for being on the planet was no longer here. And she stood up to that whole idea. I mean, the main thing she drove home for me was that your purpose is not what you do, it is why you do the thing. And fundamentally, she got through to me in a moment of just helping me see that I was never going to negotiate myself back to feeling good if I thought my purpose was like a result, was achieving world champion, not because it was unrealistic, but because that was never actually the thing. And it was the way she said it that made me realize that even if I achieved that thing, what's next? And the truth is, I think a lot of athletes have shared this, that, you win the gold medal or you do something and you're hit with a level of depression and anxiety that you didn't see coming, even after achieving success. It's 100% true that it can never be the thing you're trying to achieve because you will never feed that wolf, no matter how many gold medals you win or how many results you have.
0: It wouldn't be until the end of 2019 that Danny finally left the collective. The group disbanded shortly after and ceased to exist. Before that happened, though, Danny was able to re-establish contact with his mother. After more than a decade of silence and hurt, they were able to rebuild a relationship. In fact, Danny took care of his mom in her final years. Today, chess is still a huge part of Danny's life. He didn't become a grandmaster, but he is a major player in the game. He co-founded a website called chess.com, now the biggest online chess platform in the world, with well over 200 million members. Danny is their chief chess officer. Where you are today, what do you consider to be the meaning of purpose? What is your purpose right now?
1: I think that it is important to feel a sense of purpose in what you do. Purpose, like anything else, can be weaponized if you believe blindly that your purpose is more important than anyone else's or any other person. So I really think it's important that we appreciate that purpose should be a thing we find within what we do, not the thing that we do. And so my view of purpose has become that chess, for me, has become a tool. It is a job. It is a mechanism by which I connect with the world. And I can do that by helping people learn the game. And I think that chess makes people smarter, and smarter people make the world a better place. I can do that by using chess as a tool to connect people, to bring joy to their life. We've had people who met and have gotten married because they met on chess.com. And so I feel a deep sense of purpose. And it is all of those things, not the fact that it's a business or the fact that it's a game, that has purpose. It is the things that it does within it that I find. And so it's a weird twist ending to feel like I found myself within that while not necessarily following the path that I was supposed to get it.
0: That was Danny Rentsch telling his remarkable story. He's written a book about his life. It's called Dark Squares. We attempted to reach Stephen Camp for comment, but haven't received a response. That's all from us today, but Outlook will be back again at the same time tomorrow. So from me, Mubin Azar, and today's producer, Thomas Harding Assinder, thanks for listening. Until next time, take care.
2: You're listening to the BBC World Service, and now Witness History with me, Daniel Rosny. Today, I'm taking you back to 1999 for the story of how a teenager uncovered one of the biggest scandals in Belgian royal history by revealing the king had fathered a child outside of his marriage.
3: I get a phone call from a newspaper, and they're asking me, "You do realise you've put a bum under the royal palace?" And I was like, "What do you mean?" "Well, you're right that King Albert has an illegitimate child." And I kind of started panicking.
2: It's October 1999, and Belgian schoolboy Mario De Niels is about to have his first book published at the age of 18.
3: Every single magazine had this exploding on the covers, and I was like, "What is happening? What is happening?"
2: Just one sentence in his unauthorised biography of the king's wife, Queen Paola, was about to generate headlines around the world, including Ireland, where Mario now lives. It would overshadow everything else in the book.
3: When this 18-year-old boy came along and said, "Hey, the king has another daughter," to the seasoned journalists, that was the perfect excuse to go all out on the story, while blaming me for how dare he publish this.
2: Did you become a celebrity?
3: I wouldn't say I became a celebrity. I certainly became notorious. Half of the country was against me. People were saying very ugly things about me.
2: What Mario had written.
4: Three tropical waves on the move. Thank you for being here. I'm meteorologist Brian Shields. It is Tuesday, May 19th, 2026. The middle tropical wave, that one is approaching parts of the Caribbean and South America. With that, some heavy areas of rain. On the flip side, some of us dealing with a dry air and some of the Saharan dust around. Take a look at this. One tropical wave here, not a lot with it. The second one, a little bit more, and a new tropical wave that has just come off the coast of Africa. Looking at what we've got going on, here's that tropical wave. I'll zoom down in just a second across the southeastern Caribbean and back through parts of South America. A little old spin up here, still bringing us some scattered areas of rain. We had some heavier rain overnight, parts of Haiti, watching over toward the Bahamas, Cuba, Jamaica. Our rain chances are going to go up. Same thing across the Dominican Republic with a better chance of some rain. But here's that middle tropical wave that is moving in, right? Here we are in Grenada, Trinidad and Tobago, Venezuela, Guyana, and Suriname. Some heavier rain with this. The brighter colors telling me we have taller clouds in that. A lot of rain, those big tropical downpours. And as this works across into South America, it could enhance the chance of rain down the road for Trinidad and Tobago over the next few days. We'll see how close some of that rain gets and how close it gets even to Grenada. So we'll be tracking that in this video. And then a new tropical wave that just came off the coast of Africa. You see it here, not expecting development out of that, but we are going to watch more and more for signs of development. Now, each season, each hurricane season, really starting in May, going through November, we're going to see these tropical waves, 55 to 65 of them. Not all of them develop like we've had. We've had some, and some are different. Some bring some good news. These are not water waves. These are waves, kind of ripples in the atmosphere, clusters of rain and storms. Some bring some welcome rain. Others obviously develop into hurricanes, and that's what I'll be tracking for you in this channel step by step as we watch for more signs of development as we work our way forward. Now, you can get a named system in May, not seeing any development at this point, but every other year there's a named system in May. June 1st is the official start of the hurricane season, and then things really ramp up quickly. So I appreciate you checking and taking the time to subscribe because we know we're going to get busier. Arthur is the first name on the list, Bertha, Cristobal, then Dolly, Edward, and Faye. You may see some familiar names on the list. They recycle every 6 years unless they are retired. And you see the list of names. Hopefully, nothing comes close to land as we go through the season. But that's why I do this channel, for safety. I will let you know, like I have year after year, what to expect. Now, switching over from tropical waves and the rain, watching out for some of the dust around. This is a high-resolution map here. So we're trying to find some of the dust. You could easily see it here coming off the coast of Africa, but let me zoom down across the Caribbean for us. And this may be a little tricky to see, but I wanted to show you this map. Right in through here, some of these slightly brighter colors, it's hard to make out, anywhere from the Cayman Islands back through Providencia, San Andres, Honduras, the Bay Islands, Nicaragua, one batch of dust. And just ahead of that new tropical wave near Barbados, Trinidad and Tobago, some of that extra dust around just ahead of that tropical wave that's working into Guyana today. So let me know in the comment section if you've had any of the dust, if you've been too dry, or if you're dealing with some of those afternoon thunderstorms. Now, I mentioned development. This year, over the next 10 days, almost takes us into early June. And you can see here, no big signs of development, a little bit more so as we work our way back toward the Eastern Pacific. You see here, and I'll show you in a moment in the Eastern Pacific, a flare-up of rain that we'll be watching. We're going to see overall about a 50% chance of a tropical depression developing on the Eastern Pacific side. Water temperatures there are warmer, so we'll cover that. Let me show you what we've got going on. Now, this is today as we work our way forward. That tropical wave is going to be approaching Guyana, Suriname, moving in with some of the rain. North of it, Dominica, Guadeloupe. We may get some of those scattered showers, but watching this rain here, we have another tropical wave here. This is that first of the three, but there's not much rain with it. In between, scattered downpours. Jamaica, we'll have some spots that could see isolated flooding, while others not a lot. Same thing, Cuba, Haiti, the Dominican Republic. Scattered showers continue for the Bahamas. By tomorrow, central southern Bahamas near the Turks and Caicos. Puerto Rico, better chance of getting some of the rain. And then you see this tropical wave moving in. Most of the rain stays in Guyana and Suriname and then tries to move into Venezuela. But we may get clipped by a couple showers. St. Vincent, the Grenadines, Grenada, Trinidad and Tobago by the time we get into tomorrow night. And you see the rain build in Colombia, Costa Rica, and Panama. This year is by Friday. Still some of the spotty showers back through the Bahamas. scattered areas of rain. Look at the DR back through Puerto Rico. But the moisture is going to be building more so as this tropical wave moves in. You see that rain really increasing. Just a matter of how close it gets to Trinidad. Spotty showers possible anywhere from Antigua, Barbuda, back through St. Lucia. But this is the rain on the backside of that tropical wave that will be heavy, Guyana and Suriname. And by the time we get into Saturday, it'll be closer to Trinidad and Tobago, scattered areas of rain elsewhere. And I mentioned the eastern Pacific. Some of this moisture fires off into the eastern Pacific. So just keeping a close eye on any signs of development on the eastern Pacific side. Now, looking at the bigger picture, big system that rolled through the United States where we talked about that severe weather threat yesterday, that is what happened. And you can see back through Missouri, Oklahoma, parts of Texas, right down through Mexico. Look at some of those bigger storms firing up. Here's that old little upper level spin that we're seeing, bringing us some of the scattered showers back through the Bahamas and a better chance of afternoon storms the next few days across the Florida Peninsula. There's that batch of rain, Missouri, Louisiana, back through East Texas for tomorrow or Wednesday. Still the scattered showers back through the Bahamas. Watching out for some of the rain that at times clips by the Atlantic region of Canada. And then by the time we get into Thursday, the mid-Atlantic of the United States and lifting up toward New England, all the way down through Louisiana, Texas, parts of Mexico with some of the rain. Still scattered areas of rain back through the Bahamas, back through Florida, down through Cuba as we work our way into the weekend. The sea's not too bad. Back through the Gulf, over through the Caribbean. Choppy at times. It'll be rough, of course, if you're dealing with a thunderstorm. But the Atlantic passageways will be, we'll watch out for that because it'll be a little elevated over the next few days. So again, any interest on the Atlantic waters coming out of the eastern Caribbean, things will be bumpier. Tracking some of the rain around, scattered about through the Bahamas, where we'll have some spots 10 to about 25 millimeters of rain. So looking upwards of pushing maybe a quarter of an inch, half of an inch, a little bit more of some of the rain. Same thing back through Florida with some of the afternoon storms, 1 to 2 inches of rain. Cuba, we could see some spots upwards of 25 to 50 millimeters of some rain with those downpours. A little bit more eastern end of Cuba. Scattered areas of rain in Jamaica. Maybe we get some rain around Mobay and not in Kingston or vice versa. We'll be watching that. Mandeville, chance of some of those showers popping up in the afternoon. Cayman Islands, some spotty showers. Haiti and the Dominican Republic, it's not for all of us. Same thing in Puerto Rico, but where we get it, it is going to be on the heavier side, 50 to 75 millimeters of rain or 2 to 3 inches of rain. Spotty showers, Saba, Statia, St. Kitts and Nevis, St. Martin, St. Barts, Anguilla.
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4: Antigua, Barbuda, Montserrat, Guadeloupe, Dominica, a little bit of a better chance of getting some rain. We may get some spots the next few days, over 25 millimeters of rain. Same thing in Martinique, less though, St. Lucia, Barbados, St. Vincent, the Grenadines, and Grenada. And we're just watching that moisture near Guyana and Suriname. And you see how close it gets to Trinidad and Tobago as the week goes on, the rain.
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Emirates, Saudi Arabia, and Qatar, President Trump has shelved plans to attack Iran, putting the attack on hold for now, allowing some more time for diplomacy. The president demands that Iran loosen its grip on the Strait of Hormuz and give up its quest for nuclear weapons. As he travels to China, Russia's president...

0: to the Almighty.
1: Close neighbour. Mr. Xi wants to appear capable of talking to all sides.
2: The BBC's Laura Bicker. A security guard among the three people killed in a shooting at the Islamic Center of San Diego. Police Chief Scott Wall says it's considered a hate crime. The two suspects, ages 17 and 19, were found dead, apparently self-inflicted gunshot wounds. Kentucky, among a half dozen states holding primaries today. GOP Congressman Thomas Massie being challenged by retired Navy Special Forces veteran Ed Galrine, who's been endorsed by President Trump. After 3 days, a tentative deal to end New York's Long Island Railroad strike, partial service expected to resume at noon today. Stock futures lower on Wall Street. The Dow futures are down 107 points. NASDAQ futures off almost 200 points. This is SRN News.
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2: The United Nations in the market for a new Secretary General.
4: And perhaps the leading candidate is a radical abortion activist. Michelle Bachelet is the former president of Chile and current UN High Commissioner for Human Rights. She is a vocal supporter of abortion up to the moment of birth and believes all governments in the world should pay for the procedure. Bachelet is also a supporter of transgenderism, including sex change operations on children. The UN will make its selection later this year. Michael Harrington reporting.
2: An Iraqi man accused of plotting at least 18 terror attacks in Europe in retaliation for the war in Iran has been arrested in New York. Mohammed Al-Sadi is accused of seeking to attack a New York City synagogue last month and providing an undercover law enforcement officers with plans for attacks on Jewish centers in Los Angeles and Scottsdale, Arizona. Al-Sadi is also accused of involvement in two recent attacks in Canada, an attack on a synagogue and a shooting at the U.S. consulate in Toronto in March. SRN News. Federal jury siding with OpenAI in a battle with Elon Musk, who is vowing to appeal.
5: Musk was a co-founder of OpenAI when it launched in 2015 and went on to create ChatGPT. After investing $38 million early on, Musk accused OpenAI CEO Sam Altman and his top deputy of shifting into a money-making mode behind his back. The nine-person jury unanimously found that Musk waited too long to file his lawsuit and missed the deadline for the statute of limitations. The jury served in an advisory role, but the judge accepted the verdict as the court's own and dismissed Musk's claims. I'm Lisa Dwyer.
2: Swatch's new Royal Pop pocket watch has sparked chaos worldwide. The watchmaker says there's no shortage. Despite weekend crowds and rioting at stores, Paris police had to use tear gas. A fistfight broke out in Milan. More details, srnnews.com.
6: Psalm 37, verses 23 and 24 says, "The steps of the godly are directed by the Lord. He delights in every detail of their lives. Though they stumble, they will not fall, for the Lord holds them by the hand." Psalm 37, verses 23 and 24.
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8: Now, I couldn't just sit down and start using your personal computer. If you work in an office, chances are they make sure they can have access to the company computer you use. Your computer, my computer, your company's computer, obviously they're all protected from any funny business by something we call a right password. That's right. I can't get into my computer without typing in my password. You want to know what it is? Ha! No way. I'm Ron Hutchcraft, and I want to have a word with you today about the password for heaven. Our word for today from the Word of God is important mostly for one group of people. People who want to go to heaven when they die. Isn't that just about all of us? This statement by the God whose heaven it is reveals the only password that will get you in. And the last thing God wants for it to be is secret. Yeah, he really wants you to be there with him forever. But there's only one way possible. Acts 4:12. The disciples have just healed a lame man in the name of Jesus. And then through them, God says, salvation is found in no one else. Now, when you hear that word salvation, by the way, think rescue, like first responders going in to save the lives of people trapped in a collapsed building. Salvation or rescue is found in no one else, for there is no other name under heaven given to men by which we must be saved. No one else but Jesus. No other name but Jesus. The only way to be saved. The only way to be rescued. From what? Well, from the eternal death penalty that the Bible says we all have facing us because we have taken the life God gave us, and in essence, we've made ourselves God in our life. My Creator was supposed to run this life that he gave me, and I've run it instead. The Bible says every one of us has done that, and there's no religion that can possibly pay or remove that death penalty, including the Christian religion. What we need to be saved from is hell itself. Without that, any hope you or I have for heaven is false hope. But why is there no one else, no other name other than Jesus? Why is he God's password to heaven? Well, in a world that so values tolerance and open-mindedness, isn't it colossal arrogance to say he's the only way to heaven? Well, I didn't say it. The Bible did. Jesus did when he said, I am the way. No man comes to the Father except through me. It isn't so much about one religion being right and the others wrong. In fact, it's not about religion at all. It's about a spiritual death penalty that can only be paid one way. Somebody's got to die. And that's why Jesus came. When Jesus died on the cross, he was dying, so you don't have to. And the day he walked out of his grave, he proved he's got the power to turn your death sentence into eternal life. Which leaves us with the question on which everything rests. On what are you basing your hope for heaven? If your password is the good things you've done, or your spiritual background, or your religion, no chance. Because your only hope is pinning all your hopes on Jesus Christ. So has there ever been a time when you clearly and consciously and personally told Jesus you were placing all your trust in him? The day you do is the day you trade forever the hell you deserve for the heaven you could never deserve. And this could be that day. With your forever at stake and with life so unpredictable, waiting another day just doesn't make sense. So today, would you say, Jesus, I understand that you and you alone are the password to heaven, the door to heaven, the one who opened that door by your death on the cross for me. And Jesus, beginning today, I am yours. I want to be sure that you really do belong to him. And that's why our website, would you check out anewstory.com today? Anewstory.com. Your hell canceled, your heaven guaranteed today. If you'll enter in through the only name God will accept, that is his son. That is Jesus.
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3: You may have some fears like the cowardly lion, but like him, you can find courage.
4: Cast yourself in.
3: It was Jason's first day in a Muslim country. He was a cowardly lion. A Muslim teenager came up to him.
5: Who are you and why are you in my country? I remember looking back at him, petrified. My heart started racing and I had a friend with me and I was like, And my friend, he came up really bold and he said, we're Christians from America and we came here to tell about Jesus. And this boy says, oh, okay. I was like, whew, okay.
3: The next day, that teenager returned with questions and he put his faith in Jesus. Since that day, Jason's fear of Muslims has been replaced by a passion to reach them. There's such a hunger for Jesus in the Muslim world. This is not a time for fear. It's a time to share Jesus' love in the Muslim world. FrontiersUSA.org.

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1: I don't know about your church, but in most churches, you want to start a fight. You start talking about music. Hi, I'm Don Pate from Between the Lines, and well, it's true. You know, music within the contemporary church is pretty controversial. There are those who want the old hymns. There are those who want classics. There are those who want the modern praise songs. Well, what about the Bible? What do we find there? Did you know that in the Bible, things weren't nearly so controversial? I mean, rhythm and percussion and things like this, they were very common. Bells were mentioned in the Bible. Cymbals, sistrums, tabrets, gongs, timbrels, all of these were banging out rhythms and showing a rejoicing in the Lord and a joy that, you know, some of us, maybe we wouldn't be comfortable with it today. You can find out more on Bible music and many other remarkable topics at our website, btlministries.org. I'm Don Pate. I thank you for joining me during this minute.
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3: Here's today's Dr. Dobson Minute with Dr. James Dobson.
4: Everybody says husbands and wives have to be committed to each other. Well, yes, that's true, but it's a little more complex than that. And I make a distinction between contract commitment and something much deeper that I call covenant commitment. A contract is simply a business deal with certain benefits for you and other benefits for me. Approaching marriage in this vein means the partners are satisfied only so long as things work out or pay off. A covenant, on the other hand, is a unilateral pledge that says, I will stick with you regardless. It doesn't run around with a calculator, adding up the benefits and serving notice whenever they fall short. It says, I'm here for you. That's the kind of marriage we desperately need these days, because it lasts.
3: For more information, visit drdobsonminute.org.

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1: 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Evolutionists often accuse creationists of ignoring science. One evolutionist even called it ironic that we use the latest technology at our two attractions while denying the science behind it. But creationists don't ignore science. We can work side by side with evolutionists to develop new technologies or medical innovations, but where we differ is with historical science. You see, this kind of science deals with the past and isn't directly testable or observable. What you believe about the past determines how you interpret the evidence. It's not science, it's the evolutionary interpretation imposed on the evidence that we deny.
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Convention. You heard me right. Kingdom Assembly Convention right there in St. Paul's under the theme, Understanding and Manifesting the Times and the Season. It is your Kairos season. From the 25th to the 29th of May 2026, 7 p.m. nightly. Come and be a part of this move like never before. Yes, it's your Kairos season. Kairos is a moment in time that brings a significant change. If you're tired, come. If you're weary, come. If you need that moment in your life where you can make a positive change, then you need to be a part of it. Speakers for the week, we have Pastor David Yabrifa, Revered Danny Phillip from overseas. Then we have our very own Bishop Philip Webb. You heard me right. These are the ministers for the week. And the Friday night, you heard me right. Monday, Tuesday, Wednesday, Thursday, and the Friday night is a power-packed praise session. You heard me right.

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0: Honey, this is a wonderful meal. The candles are a really nice touch.
1: Thank you, dear. Can I ask you something?
0: Sure.
1: Do you love me?
0: Do I love you?
1: Yeah.
0: You mean right this minute? Well, hang on.
1: What?
0: Let's see. Lunch tomorrow looks like a bologna sandwich on white bread.
1: Lunch tomorrow?
0: And it doesn't look like you've done the laundry yet. Oh, and you're using that fabric softener I don't like. And my shirts aren't pressed.
1: Bob, I just want to know if you love me.
0: Well, I'd say right now, including this lovely dinner, my love for you is lukewarm.
1: Lukewarm?
0: Oh, it's a solid 3 out of 10, and I'm sure it'll be higher after you do the laundry.
1: After I do... Bob, you don't love me. You just love the things I do for you.
2: Do you love God for who he is? Or is your love for him dependent on what he does for you?
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joyful, joyful we adore thee. Tell me the story slowly, that I may take it in, that wonderful redemption, God's remedy for sin. Tell me the story often, for I forget so soon. The early dew of the morning has passed away at noon. Tell me the old, old story. Tell me the old, old story. Tell me the old, old story of Jesus and his love. I want to tell you, the story of Jesus Christ and his love is an amazing story. In our last devotion, I shared with you that we have a task. We have been created in Christ Jesus unto good works. So the question is asked, how does God walk in us? God walks in us through the Holy Spirit, and that is to do his good pleasure. Brethren, I count not myself to have apprehended, but this one thing I do, forgetting those things which are behind and reaching forth unto those things which are before. One of the things we as believers must practice doing is to allow the past to be in the past. There are many believers who find it hard to forgive themselves of things that they have done in the past. But God forgave you when you ask him, and you need to forgive yourself. And be like the Apostle Paul, he said, forgetting those things which are behind and reaching those things which are before. Christ finished his work of redemption on the cross, but he arose from the dead and returned to heaven. And there he is doing the work of perfecting the church. So in Ephesians chapter 4, verse 7 to verse number 16, he says, but unto every one of us is given grace according to the measure of the gift of Christ. Wherefore he said, when he ascended up on high, he led captivity captive and gave gifts unto men. Now that he ascended, what is it? But that he also descended forth into the lower parts of the earth. He that descended is the same also that ascended up far above all heavens, that he might fill all things. And he gave some apostles and some prophets and some evangelists and some pastors and teachers for the perfecting of the saints. If you have a pastor, if you have a teacher among you, God gave you that pastor. God gave you that teacher. God gave you that evangelist for the perfecting of the saints, for the work of the ministry, for the edifying of the body of Christ, till we all come in the unity of the faith and of the knowledge of the Son of God unto a perfect man, unto the measure of the stature of his fullness of Christ, that we henceforth be no more children tossed to and fro and carried about with every wind of doctrine by the sleights of men and cunning craftiness, whereby they lie in wait to deceive, but speaking the truth in love may grow up into him in all things, which is the head, even Christ, from whom the whole body fitly joined together and compacted by that which every joint supplied, according to the effectual working and the measure of every part, make it increase of the body unto the edifying of itself in love. Hebrews 13, 20 and 21. Now the God of peace that brought again from the dead our Lord Jesus, that great shepherd of the sheep, through the blood of the everlasting covenant, make you perfect in every good work to do his will, walking in you that which is well-pleasing in his sight, through Jesus Christ, to whom be glory forever and ever. Amen. Christ is equipping us for our walk and our work here on earth. To do this, he uses three special tools. One, the Word of God. Paul said to the Thessalonian believers in his first letter, chapter 2 and verse 13, for this cause also thank ye God without ceasing, because when ye receive the word of God, which is heard of us, we receive it not as the word of men, but as it is in truth, the word of God, which effectually worketh also in you that believe. He equips us by giving us his word. His word is to be believed. We must believe his word. His word is to be obeyed. We will go right and do right when we not only hear his word, but when we obey his word. So he equips us through his word. One. Secondly, he equips us
through prayer. The believer must be involved in prayer. And Ephesians 3, 20 and 21, now unto him that is able to do exceeding abundantly above all that we ask or think, according to the power that worketh in us. Unto him be glory in the church by Christ Jesus through all ages, world without end. And then through suffering. He ministers to us through suffering. Peter reminds us of this in 1 Peter 4:11 through 14. If any man speak, let him speak as the oracles of God. If any man minister, let him do it as of the ability which God giveth, that God in all things may be glorified through Jesus Christ, to whom be praise and dominion forever and ever. Amen. Beloved, verse 12. Think it not strange concerning the fiery trials which is to try you, as though some strange thing happened unto you, but rejoice, inasmuch as ye are partakers of Christ's suffering, that when his glory shall be revealed, ye may be glad also with exceeding joy. If ye be reproached for the name of Christ, happy are ye, for the Spirit of glory and of God rested upon you. On their part he is evil spoken of, but on your part he is glorified. As we read and study God's word, and as we understand it, meditate on it, feed on it, the word goes to work in our lives to cleanse and to nourish us. As we pray, God's Spirit walks in us and releases power. As we suffer, the Spirit of God ministers to us. Suffering will always bring us back to the Word and prayer. If we are His children, the truth of the matter is, we are products of His grace. We have been created in Christ unto good works. Notice what he said in the latter part of verse 10. God prepares all of this in advance for us to do. These works are not prepared for us to walk in them, but that we should walk in them and should be our lifestyle. You are now alive. I say to you, get to work. Put off concerning the former conversation, the old man, which is corrupt according to the deceitful lust. And be renewed in the spirit of your mind, and that you put on the new man, which after God is created in righteousness and in holiness. For we are his workmanship, created in Christ Jesus unto good works, which God before ordained that we should walk in them. We are not saved by works. Because we are saved, we do work. May God bless you as you seek to do the work of the Lord. And if you're not saved, may you come to know him before it's eternally too late. Lord, thank you. Thank you for your word. Lord, help us to understand your word. Help us to obey your word. And for those of us that are saved and are walking because we are saved for you, so that the church will be strengthened and others will come to know you, dear God, be with each and every one of us. We all have lost loved ones. Please, Lord, would you continue to draw them unto thyself and save them. In Jesus' name I pray. Amen. May God bless you. Do have a great day in the Lord. Don't forget, that friend of yours, that family member, that neighbor, that co-worker is waiting for their devotion. Have a great day.

Greetings, brethren. Here am I, coming one more time to you with words from the Word, and trust that your heart will be blessed and encouraged. My burden rolled away. I remember when my burdens rolled away that I feared would never leave night and day. Jesus showed me the loss, so I left them at the cross. I was glad when my burdens rolled away. Rolled away. I am happy since my burdens rolled away. Rolled away. I'm happy since my burdens rolled away. If your burdens have been rolled away, I am sure that you are happy also. Let's build a little bit. Get out of verse 11 and see now if we can come to verse 12 in Ephesians chapter 2, and we see the state of the Gentile believers before Christ came. Verse 12, Ephesians chapter 2. That at that time ye were without Christ, being aliens from the commonwealth of Israel, and strangers from the covenant of promise, having no hope and without God in this world. The Apostle Paul now takes these Gentiles back and shows them that before Christ came, the Jews were the people of promise from God. But the Gentiles, as a people, were cut off from God. And he explained that they were cut off from God in different ways. He said, they were without Christ. Let me read the verse for you again. That at that time, ye were without Christ, being aliens from the commonwealth of Israel and strangers from the covenant of promise, having no hope and without God in this world. Five different ways they were cut off from God. One. They were without Christ. This means, as it says, they were separated from Christ the Messiah. With that in mind, no Savior was there for them. Without Christ is to have no knowledge, no interest in Him, and no life or blessing. The Ephesians without Christ worship the goddess Diana. In Acts chapter 19, verse 35, and when the town clerk had appeased the people, he said, ye men of Ephesus, what man is there that knoweth not how that the city of the Ephesians is a worshipper of the great goddess Diana and of the image which fell from Jupiter? That they did before the coming of the gospel. They knew nothing about Christ. Anyone who is not in Christ is outside of Christ, and to be outside of Christ or without Christ means condemnation. So they were condemned just like anyone who does not have Christ. He that believeth not is condemned already. Secondly, they were without citizenship. Let me read a verse for you again. That at their time they were without Christ and being aliens from the commonwealth of Israel. In Romans chapter 9, verse 4, the Bible said, who are Israelites, to whom pertaineth the adoption and the glory and the covenants and the giving of the law and the service of God and the promises. They were spiritually alienated because they were excluded from the commonwealth of Israel. Come with me to Ephesians chapter 4, verse 17 and 18. Bear in mind that these are words from the Word. This I say therefore, and testify in the Lord, that you henceforth walk not as other Gentiles walk, in the vanity of the flesh and of the mind, having their understanding darkened, being alienated or separated from the life of God through the ignorance that is in them, because of the blindness of their hearts. Now, before their salvation, they were alienated and they were enemies of God. They were disconnected from God. That caused them to see themselves as divided from others. In this case, God and the Jews. In Paul's letter to the Colossians in chapter 1, verse 21, he said, and you that were sometime alienated, separated, and enemies in your mind by wicked works, yet now had he reconciled.
So we see that they were separated. They were without Christ. They were without citizenship. And they were without covenant. May I say to you that the supreme covenant of promise was given to Abraham. This scripture teaches, and I read for you from Genesis 12, verse 2 and 3. And I will make of thee a great nation. I'll bless thee and make thy name great, and thou shalt be a blessing. I'll bless them that bless thee and curse them that curse thee. And in thee shall all the families of the earth be blessed. In Genesis 17, verse 7, and I will establish my covenant between me and thee and thy seed after thee in their generations for an everlasting covenant to be a God unto thee and to thy seed after thee. If I read for you Genesis 26, verse 3 to 5, he said, sojourn in the land, and I will be with thee, and will bless thee. For unto thee and unto thy seed I will give all these countries, and I'll perform the oath which I swear unto Abraham thy father. And I'll make thy seed to multiply as the stars of heaven, and will give unto thy seed all these countries. And in thy seed shall all the nations of the earth be blessed, because that Abraham obeyed my voice and kept my charge, my commandments, my statutes, and my laws. Let me read one more for you from Genesis chapter 28, verse 13 to 15. Words from the Word. And behold, the Lord stood above it and said, I am the Lord, God of Abraham thy father, the God of Isaac, the land whereon thou liest, to thee will I give it, and to thy seed. And thy seed shall be as the dust of the earth. And thou shalt spread abroad to the west and to the east, to the north and to the south. And in thee and in thy seed shall all the families of the earth be blessed. And behold, I am with thee, and will keep thee in all places whither thou goest, and will bring thee again into the land. For I will not leave thee until I have done that which I have spoken of to thee. These Gentiles did not have that covenant. That was to the Jews. So, in verse 12, they were without covenant. And as I noticed, my time is up. I'll be back next morning with the next devotion. God bless you. Do have a wonderful day in the Lord. Don't forget, click that button. Send it to that friend who's waiting to hear from you. Have a great day.

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1: Did you ever dream of being a star? Who hasn't? I'm Marcia McDonald, and I had to fall on my face to learn that we are all stars with God. Born with musical talent, I grew up on rock and roll. I went to heavy metal concerts every week and idolized the musicians. I was soon doing drugs on a regular basis, despite nearly dying from an overdose one day in school. Our favorite hangout was a forest preserve where all kinds of drugs were sold and used openly. That's where I met John, who was older and disabled from an accident. He was hooked on heroin. My parents didn't approve of him, so we ran away together. Before long, I was hooked on heroin, too, and we became drug dealers to support our habit. I ended up with a blood infection that nearly killed me. Then my sister gave her life to Christ. All she talked about was Jesus and how he died for our sins. But I didn't want to change. But after several years, I got tired of the mess in my life and moved back in with my parents. I spent all my time jamming at local bars. One night, my sister barged into the bar where I was about to perform and said, "Choose you this day whom you will serve." Well, I laughed at her and carried on. Then the next morning, she dragged me to church. There I heard that Jesus Christ died on the cross to set me free from the bondage of sin, and my heart was broken by the truth. I prayed and gave my life to Christ, and now I sing for His glory. You are a star in God's eyes. Jesus died to give you new life, to set you free. And if the Son therefore shall make you free, you shall be free indeed.
0: If you would like to be free from the weight of sin by receiving Jesus Christ as Lord and Savior, or maybe you have questions about it, call 1-888-NEED-HIM right now. 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

0: So this is the heart of God, is to set you free. There is a real devil who hates you because he hates God. And there's a real God who loves you and has only the best for your life. And so there's a real heaven, there's a real hell. I was thinking the other day, how does AI, artificial intelligence, describe hell? From a biblical, evangelical perspective, and I thought for our benefit, let's review it and let's look at a partial description taken from the internet of how the Bible generally represents hell. And this is what the AI said. Listen to this. The Bible talks about hell using a
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0: Of images, warnings, and theological language rather than one single neat definition. Put together, here's how Scripture describes it carefully and reverently. Number one, hell is separation from God.
2: Chapter 19. And it came to pass that when Jesus had finished these sayings, he departed from Galilee and came into the coast of Judea beyond Jordan. And great multitudes followed him, and he healed them there. The Pharisees also came unto him, tempting him, and saying unto him, Is it lawful for a man to put away his wife for every cause? And he answered and said unto them, Have ye not read that he which made them at the beginning made them male and female, and said, For this cause shall a man leave father and mother, and shall cleave to his wife, and they twain shall be one flesh. Wherefore they are no more twain, but one flesh. What therefore God hath joined together, let not man put asunder. They say unto him, Why did Moses then command to give a writing of divorcement, and to put her away? He saith unto them, Moses, because of the hardness of your hearts, suffered you to put away your wives, but from the beginning it was not so. And I say unto you, Whosoever shall put away his wife, except it be for fornication, and shall marry another, committeth adultery. And whoso marrieth her which is put away, doth commit adultery. His disciples say unto him, If the case of the man be so with his wife, it is not good to marry. But he said unto them, All men cannot receive this saying, save they to whom it is given. For there are some eunuchs which were so born from their mother's womb, and there are some eunuchs which were made eunuchs of men. And there be eunuchs which have made themselves eunuchs for the kingdom of heaven's sake. He that is able to receive it, let him receive it. Then there were brought unto him little children, that he should put his hands on them and pray. And the disciples rebuked them. But Jesus said, Suffer little children, and forbid them not to come unto me, for of such is the kingdom of heaven. And he laid his hands on them and departed thence. And behold, one came and said unto him, Good master, what good thing shall I do, that I may have eternal life? And he said unto him, Why callest thou me good? There is none good but one, that is, God. But if thou wilt enter into life, keep the commandments. He saith unto him, Which? Jesus said, Thou shalt do no murder, thou shalt not commit adultery, thou shalt not steal, thou shalt not bear false witness, honor thy father and thy mother, and thou shalt love thy neighbor as thyself. The young man saith unto him, All these things have I kept from my youth up, what lack I yet? Jesus said unto him, If thou wilt be perfect, go and sell that thou hast, and give to the poor, and thou shalt have treasure in heaven, and come and follow me. But when the young man heard that saying, he went away sorrowful, for he had great possessions. Then said Jesus unto his disciples, Verily I say unto you, that a rich man shall hardly enter into the kingdom of heaven. And again I say unto you, it is easier for a camel to go through the eye of a needle than for a rich man to enter into the kingdom of God. When his disciples heard it, they were exceedingly amazed, saying, Who then can be saved? But Jesus beheld them, and said unto them, With men this is impossible, but with God all things are possible. Then answered Peter, and said unto him, Behold, we have forsaken all, and followed thee. What shall we have therefore? And Jesus said unto them, Verily I say unto you, that ye which have followed me, in the regeneration when the Son of Man shall sit in the throne of his glory, ye also shall sit upon 12 thrones, judging the 12 tribes of Israel. And every one that hath forsaken houses, or brethren, or sisters, or father, or mother, or wife, or children, or lands, for my name's sake, shall receive 100-fold, and shall inherit everlasting life. But many that are first shall be last, and the last shall be first. For the kingdom of heaven is like unto a man that is an householder, which went out early in the morning to hire laborers into his vineyard. And when he had agreed with the laborers for a penny a day, he sent them into his vineyard. And he went out about the third hour, and saw others standing idle in the marketplace, and said unto them, Go ye also into the vineyard, and whatsoever is right I will give you. And they went their way. Again he went out about the sixth hour and ninth hour, and did likewise. And about the 11th hour he went out and found others standing idle, and saith unto them, Why stand ye here all the day idle? They say unto him, Because no man hath hired us. He saith unto them, Go ye also into the vineyard, and whatsoever is right, that shall ye receive. So when even was come, the lord of the vineyard saith unto his steward, Call the laborers, and give them their hire, beginning from the last unto the first. And when they came that were hired about the 11th hour, they received every man a penny. But when the first came, they supposed that they should have received more, and they likewise received every man a penny. And when they had received it, they murmured against the good man of the house, saying, These last have wrought but 1 hour, and thou hast made them equal unto us, which have borne the burden and heat of the day. But he answered one of them and said, Friend, I do thee no wrong. Didst not thou agree with me for a penny? Take that thine is, and go thy way. I will give unto this last even as unto thee. Is it not lawful for me to do what I will with mine own? Is thine eye evil because I am good? So the last shall be first, and the first last, for many be called, but few chosen. And Jesus, going up to Jerusalem, took the 12 disciples apart in the way, and said unto them, Behold, we go up to Jerusalem, and the Son of Man shall be betrayed unto the chief priests, and unto the scribes, and they shall condemn him to death, and shall deliver him to the Gentiles to mock and to scourge, and to crucify him, and the third day he shall rise again. Then came to him the mother of Zebedee's children with her sons, worshipping him and desiring a certain thing of him. And he said unto her, What wilt thou? She saith unto him, Grant that these my two sons may sit, the one on thy right hand, and the other on the left in thy kingdom. But Jesus answered and said, Ye know not what ye ask. Are ye able to drink of the cup that I shall drink of, and to be baptized with the baptism that I am baptized with? They say unto him, We are able. And he saith unto them, Ye shall drink indeed of my cup, and be baptized with the baptism that I am baptized with. But to sit on my right hand and on my left is not mine to give, but it shall be given to them for whom it is prepared of my Father. And when the 10 heard it, they were moved with indignation against the 2 brethren. But Jesus called them unto him and said, Ye know that the princes of the Gentiles exercise dominion over them, and they that are great exercise authority upon them. But it shall not be so among you, but whosoever will be great among you, let him be your minister. And whosoever will be chief among you, let him be your servant. Even as the Son of Man came not to be ministered unto, but to minister, and to give his life a ransom for many. And as they departed from Jericho, a great multitude followed him. And behold, 2 blind men sitting by the wayside, when they heard that Jesus passed by, cried out, saying, Have mercy on us, O Lord, thou Son of David. And the multitude rebuked them, because they should hold their peace. But they cried the more, saying, Have mercy on us, O Lord, thou Son of David. And Jesus stood still, and called them, and said, What will ye that I shall do unto you? They say unto him, Lord, that our eyes may be opened. So Jesus had compassion on them, and touched their eyes, and immediately their eyes received sight.

0: Yo, Brady.
1: Wagwan Psycho.
0: Just make sure you call the musicians then. Can worship this morning, yo, we'll be on fire. You know what I mean?
1: Yes, man.
0: See you at church.
1: All right, brother.
0: Good.
1: Don't say a word.

0: 19th, When Truth Hurts. Have you ever noticed that the things that do us the most good also tend to be the least enjoyable? I'm sure you have. Kale is one of the best superfoods you could eat, but it's kale. However, an ice cream sundae, that might not make it on the list. Exercise? Excellent for the body, but watching TV? Again, probably not on the list. Conviction works much this same way. When we are faced with truth, and it says we are wrong, it can be irritating, like something painful eating away at us. So rather than heed the truth, we may try to get away from it. Today we'll meet a man who was convicted on several different occasions, but he chose to run farther from the truth until he reached a breaking point. He's here to share his true story on this Unshackled Daily Devotional.
1: I'm Doug Thompson, raised in the hills of Kentucky. After Daddy became a bootlegger, I saw a lot of drinking and fighting and plenty of lawmen. I learned to steal and fight to get what I wanted. A neighbor took me to church where I heard about Christ and learned that love is stronger than hate, but I chose to go with the world. I got into drugs, and I broke into that same neighbor's house and stole $300. He didn't press charges when I promised never to steal again and worked to repay the money. I fell in love with a girl named Sherry in high school, and we married. I worked in the coal mines until a cave-in damaged my back. And then Sherry and I both trained in Barber College. We opened a shop together, and we prospered, and some of our customers were pastors who talked about Jesus and read the Bible while I snipped at their hair and at their beliefs. I was angry and convicted by what they said, especially after Sherry gave her life to Christ. I left her and began to drink harder. But while I was on a bar stool, she was on her knees. It was her faithful prayer that finally brought me to the preacher's house, where I cried out to God in repentance. God heard my cry and forgave my sins, giving me new life. He called me to preach, and we finished Bible college. Sherry and I now serve the Lord as full-time evangelists.
0: When King David was confronted about his adultery with Bathsheba, he wrote in Psalm 51, verses 2 and 3, "Wash me thoroughly from mine iniquity, and cleanse me from my sin. For I acknowledge my transgressions, and my sin is ever before me." Friend, when we are convicted by the truth, it is not necessarily a pleasant experience. It is difficult to acknowledge where we have gone astray and need correction. 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
2: When they drew nigh unto Jerusalem, and were come to Bethphage, unto the Mount of Olives, then sent Jesus two disciples, saying unto them, "Go into the village over against you, and straightway ye shall find an ass tied, and a colt with her. Loose them, and bring them unto me. And if any man say aught unto you, ye shall say, The Lord hath need of them, and straightway he will send them." All this was done, that it might be fulfilled which was spoken by the prophet, saying, "Tell ye the daughter of Sion, Behold, thy king cometh unto thee, meek, and sitting upon an ass, and a colt the foal of an ass." And the disciples went, and did as Jesus commanded them, and brought the ass and the colt, and put on them their clothes, and they set him thereon. And a very great multitude spread their garments in the way, others cut down branches from the trees, and strawed them in the way. And the multitudes that went before and that followed cried, saying, "Hosanna to the Son of David! Blessed is he that cometh in the name of the Lord! Hosanna in the highest!" And when he was come into Jerusalem, all the city was moved, saying, Who is this? And the multitude said, This is Jesus, the prophet of Nazareth of Galilee. And Jesus went into the temple of God, and cast out all them that sold and bought in the temple, and overthrew the tables of the money changers, and the seats of them that sold doves, and said unto them, It is written, My house shall be called the house of prayer, but ye have made it a den of thieves. And the blind and the lame came to him in the temple, and he healed them. And when the chief priests and scribes saw the wonderful things that he did, and the children crying in the temple, and saying, Hosanna to the Son of David, they were sore displeased, and said unto him, Hearest thou what these say? And Jesus saith unto them, Yea, have ye never read, Out of the mouth of babes and sucklings thou hast perfected praise? And he left them, and went out of the city into Bethany, and he lodged there. Now in the morning, as he returned into the city, he hungered. And when he saw a fig tree in the way, he came to it, and found nothing thereon but leaves only, and said unto it, Let no fruit grow on thee henceforward for ever. And presently the fig tree withered away. And when the disciples saw it, they marveled, saying, How soon is the fig tree withered away? Jesus answered and said unto them, Verily I say unto you, if ye have faith and doubt not, ye shall not only do this which is done to the fig tree, but also if ye shall say unto this mountain, Be thou removed, and be thou cast into the sea, it shall be done. And all things whatsoever ye shall ask in prayer, believing, ye shall receive. And when he was come into the temple, the chief priests and the elders of the people came unto him as he was teaching, and said, By what authority doest thou these things? And who gave thee this authority? And Jesus answered and said unto them, I also will ask you one thing, which if ye tell me, I in likewise will tell you by what authority I do these things. The baptism of John, whence was it, from heaven or of men? And they reasoned with themselves, saying, If we shall say from heaven, he will say unto us, Why did ye not then believe him? But if we shall say of men, we fear the people, for all hold John as a prophet. And they answered Jesus and said, We cannot tell. And he said unto them, Neither tell I you by what authority I do these things. But what think ye? A certain man had two sons, and he came to the first and said, Son, go work today in my vineyard. And he answered and said, I will not. But afterward he repented and went. And he came to the second and said likewise. And he answered and said, I go, sir, and went not. Whether of them twain did the will of his father? They say unto him, The first. Jesus saith unto them, Verily I say unto you, that the publicans and the harlots go into the kingdom of God before you. For John came unto you in the way of righteousness, and ye believed him not. But the publicans and the harlots believed him, and ye, when ye had seen it, repented not afterward that ye might believe him. Hear another parable. There was a certain householder which planted a vineyard, and hedged it round about, and digged a winepress in it, and built a tower, and let it out to husbandmen, and went into a far country. And when the time of the fruit drew near, he sent his servants to the husbandmen, that they might receive the fruits of it. And the husbandmen took his servants, and beat one, and killed another, and stoned another. Again, he sent other servants more than the first, and they did unto them likewise. But last of all he sent unto them his son, saying, They will reverence my son. But when the husbandmen saw the son, they said among themselves, This is the heir. Come, let us kill him, and let us seize on his inheritance. And they caught him, and cast him out of the vineyard, and slew him. When the Lord therefore of the vineyard cometh, what will he do unto those husbandmen? They say unto him, He will miserably destroy those wicked men, and will let out his vineyard unto other husbandmen, which shall render him the fruits in their seasons. Jesus saith unto them, Did ye never read in the Scriptures, The stone which the builders rejected, the same is become the head of the corner? This is the Lord's doing, and it is marvelous in our eyes? Therefore say I unto you, The kingdom of God shall be taken from you, and given to a nation bringing forth the fruits thereof. And whosoever shall fall on this stone shall be broken, but on whomsoever it shall fall, it will grind him to powder. And when the chief priests and Pharisees had heard his parables, they perceived that he spake of them. But when they sought to lay hands on him, they feared the multitude, because they took him for a prophet.

Jesus. I know he's coming back. I wonder, will you be? I wonder, will you be ready, sister? Will you be ready, my brother? I wanna be ready. Thank you, Jesus. You see, when all of this singing is over, when all the preaching is over, you have to face him all by yourself.

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Oh, Jesus, what a day.

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And you know, brother, 'twas grace

people who suffer rejection as children often blame themselves and grow up feeling unworthy. As adults, they may repeat the pattern, being abused, but living in a fantasy world of hope. The woman in this story fit that mold. She grew up feeling rejected and paid a high price for her fruitless efforts to win affection.

0: those in need, and everything is free, even medical and dental treatment. Many of the counselors were themselves once homeless, so their counsel is important in turning lives around. You can always tell when someone has found new life. Their eyes shine, and they love to praise the one who has set them free, much like the woman in this story. And now for broadcast around the earth, here's program number 2460 in the series Unshackled, the program that makes you face yourself and think.
1: I don't think you realize what a time I've had, Ron.
2: Look, I know it's been hard, Iris, but it's over.

0: a handful.
1: Come on, you kids, sit down back there. Don't upset your mother.
0: It's not what I'm used to at all.
1: Yeah, I know, Iris. Things will be better now.
0: We've been driving forever, Ron. We're too far from Toronto.
1: Detroit is not that far. 6 hours by car. You can fly back or take the train to visit your parents anytime.
0: Where are we? This is a frightful neighborhood.
1: This is where I work.
0: Oh, I can't live here, Ron. Look at the trash. What do you think I...

0: the door in my face.
1: He wouldn't help his own daughter? How are you going to pay for it?
0: Well, my boss gave me a loan.
1: Oh, it's too bad you ever married that woman. She's just spoiled, that's all.
0: Mother!
1: It's true. She's always been unstable, unpredictable.
0: Will you just help me get the kids' stuff and we'll get out of here?
1: Cheryl's a lot like her mother, you know.
0: Mother!
1: Well, I just think you have to watch her, that's all.
2: Grandmother didn't like me because I looked like my mother. I turned 5 while we were staying with her, and she threw a birthday party, giving me a rotten potato wrapped in paper. Everyone laughed while I tried to keep from crying. Life with my own parents wasn't much happier. Dad was angry much of the time, clouding us on the head or thrashing us with his belt. When I was 8, I learned why.

This sixth thing the Lord hates, yea, seventh are an abomination unto him: a proud look, a lying tongue, hands that shed innocent blood, hearts that devise of wicked imaginations, feet that be swift in running to mischief, a false witness that speaketh lies, he that soweth discord amongst brethren.

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It shines bright. I am going to see my king. I am going to see my God. Hallelujah. I am going to see my king.

You know, in this life, we come up against so many difficult situations, so many problems, so much trouble, so much strife, so many trials. They seem to just weigh us down and bog us down and make us feel so depressed and so without hope and so without deliverance. But I'm here today to let you know that it doesn't take much. Jesus said, if you have faith, even as tiny as a mustard seed, you can say to any mountain in your life, whether it be a financial situation, a personal matter, whether it be a problem that you're faced with in your body, sickness, disease, just being alone. The Bible says that with faith, you're able to speak to whatever mountain is in your life and tell it be removed and be cast into the sea. It takes faith that can come only from God, and it takes faith that with your ability to just hold on to God and ask of Him,

At this time, I'd like to dedicate this song to my mom. See, I just can't forget singing this song every Sunday morning.

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Yeah, that's what it's all about, you know. 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Yes, I say so. Now hear this.

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3: 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Join us and you will surely be blessed.

Before we pray, let's look into the Word of God from the book of Ephesians, Paul's letter to the Ephesians chapter 6 from verse 10, talking about the whole armor of God. I'll be doing some exposition on this text over the next few weeks, so stay tuned as we will be doing that. So Ephesians chapter 6 verses 10 to 18, Ephesians chapter 6 verses 10 jusqu'à verset 18. It reads, "Finally, be strong in the Lord, relying on His mighty strength. Put on the whole armor of God so that you may be able to stand firm against the devil's strategies. For our struggle is not against human opponents, but against rulers, authorities, cosmic powers in the darkness around us, and evil spiritual forces in the heavenly realm. For this reason, take up the whole armor of God so that you may be able to take a stand whenever evil comes. And when you have done everything you could, you will be able to stand firm. Stand firm, therefore, having fastened the belt of truth around your waist, and having put on the breastplate of righteousness, and being firm-footed in the gospel of peace. In addition to having clothed yourself with these things, having taken up the shield of faith with which you will be able to put out all the flaming arrows of the evil one, also take the helmet of salvation and the sword of the Spirit, which is the Word of God. Pray in the Spirit at all times with every kind of prayer and request. Likewise, be alert with your most diligent efforts and pray for all the saints." This is the Word of God, Ephesians chapter 6, verses 10 to 18.

Let us pray. Oh, Father in heaven, we are so grateful to you for your love and your mercies towards us. Thank you for taking us through the day. For those of us who are ending the day, I pray, Lord, that you will help us to continue to rely on you. We need to thank you for your strength that you have put in us. We want to thank you also for your mercies that you have showed to us. We are thanking you also for your love towards us. We are thanking you also for sparing our lives throughout the course of this day. And as you asked us to live one day at a time, we pray, and I pray, Lord, that as we conclude this day, that we will look forward, if there is a tomorrow, if you permit us to see a tomorrow, that we will see it in all its glory. So, Lord, I just pray that you will help us to recognize your hand in every area of our lives. You will give us the strength that we need. You will give us the courage that we need to persevere. And you will help us, especially those who have already been serving you, that you will help us to put on that whole armor that you have prepared for us, that we may be able to stand. Because we know that we are in a world that is full of evil, and our weapons, as your scripture says, of our warfare are not carnal, but they are mighty through the pulling down of every stronghold that stands against us. We know that we have an arch enemy who is trying to defeat your purpose, but we know that the battle is already won. We are in a battle. We know that you have already won that war. But as we go through different struggles of life, we know that you will clothe us with your armor, and you will help us to walk steadfastly with you. Alors, pardonnez-nous pour faute nous qui continue à renforcer nous à travers de cet esprit et à travers de tout ça nous qui a traversé. 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

Let's start off with this one now, talking about strength as we're talking about be strong in the Lord and in the power of His might. Let's start off with this one from Bridget Blocher as she sings for us a strength. We'll be giving you some beautiful, inspiring music, and we will return with the Word of God in a little while as we explain to you what the Lord says to us through the book of Ephesians as He encourages us to be strong in Him and in the power of His might. Nuka kuma seve yon hod, Bridget Blocher kapali de force, kapsala kazi strength, ki vledzi force, e force la saka nou bezwen pou mache eve Jesus Christ en bon Dieu, pran Ephesians chapitre 6, a partir de verset 10, kazi nou. So be blessed, be encouraged, be inspired as you continue to listen this program tonight.

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0: It's time now for the Word of God. I'll be exhorting you from the first part of Ephesians chapter 6 from verse 10, the introduction, as we look into the Word of God. I hope that you'll remain alert, you will listen, and that you will find encouragement as we go through the Word of God.
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0: Let's now look into the Word of God, some explanation from what I just read, talking about the whole armor of God. When we refer to the whole armor of God in this text from Ephesians, the question could be asked, why do we need an armor anyway, or what do we need it for? In 2 Corinthians, the Bible tells us that chapter 4, verses 8 to 9 says that we are hard pressed on every side, yet we are not crushed. We are perplexed, but not in despair, persecuted, but not forsaken, struck down, but not destroyed. You know, in this letter of Paul to the Ephesians, which is the 10th book of the New Testament, once thought to have been composed by St. Paul, as some theologians say, while he was in prison, but it said that more likely it may be the work of one of his disciples, but definitely this book is attributed to him. That book, the book of Ephesians, was written by the Apostle Paul as an encouragement to the church in the city of Ephesus and by extension to all believers. So this is very important that all believers can identify with what is written in this book, in the book of Ephesians. A brief outlook on the outline on the book of Ephesians. Paul starts it with sending greetings and praise for God's blessings to believers. Paul commence livre d'Ephésiens avec salutation et louange pour bénédiction à bon Dieu si les croyants. The next three chapters are quick but compelling reminder of what believers have received through Christ and the heritage that they share as believers. Les trois chapitres-là qui parlent de ça, les croyants reçoivent de Jésus-Christ et héritage qu'ils ont partagé. Next, Paul turns to stressing how members of the body of Christ need to show love and respect for each other. Après ça, Paul montre comment un membre à corps de Christ supposé montrer l'amour et respect yon pour les autres. From the middle of chapter 5 through the first 9 verses of chapter 6, Paul addresses specific members of the households, including husbands, wives, and children. Paul adresse un millier à chapitre 5 jusqu'à premier 9 verset à chapitre 6 qui façon pour il ca adresser en particulier membre à famille ménage y compris mari madame et timon. But verse 10 begins with the last main section of the book. This is Paul's plea for the church to stay strong in their faith against the devil's schemes. Verset à partir de verset 10 à chapitre 6, Paul ka fon demande la pour l'église et les chrétiens rester ferme en lutte à yo contre dessein à diabla. Says, after many years of service, Paul knew firsthand that the enemy was always working to undermine the people of God, and that his methods were very crafty, very sly. So then, believers need to be alert and ready to fight, standing against the powers of this dark world. 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Paul wrote the armor of God as in that passage. It is not to stir up fear, it is not to make us be afraid, but to encourage believers. Because of God's total provision for us, we can stop feeling vulnerable to the enemy and start feeling equipped to contend with him. Paul pa écrit text la ça pour faire mettre la paresse en chien nous, mais c'est pour encourager nous et pour nous savoir que bon Dieu assis côté à nous. It's a reminder from Paul because the passage was already mentioned in the Old Testament. 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You know, our life, our Christian life, sometimes you ask a question, is it a warfare or is it just something that we live as we wish? As one man said, the Christian life is not a picnic but a pilgrimage. 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Our life is definitely a warfare. La vie à nous, surtout la vie chrétienne là, c'est un lavé, c'est un lagé. Paul wrote to the church at Ephesus when he wrote that letter, as it was attributed to him. It is said that some historians say that while he was chained to a Roman soldier under house arrest, the soldier's task was to guard Paul and ensure that he didn't escape. It is said that as Paul observed the Roman soldier's armor, it is possible that he was inspired to think of the armor of God, that the armor that God gives us for our spiritual battles, as he wrote the following words in the Bible. Paul était emprisonné, c'est pas d'être en prison, il était emprisonné, pas était dans la geôle même, mais il était dans case, mais il était lié, il était enchaîné avec un soldat romain en même temps. 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So then in Ephesians 6 from verse 11, Paul tells us to put on the whole armor of God to ensure complete protection. We must know how many pieces are in the armor of God, and that the way that Paul named them, and we'll be looking at them a little further down, not tonight, but some other time, we'll be looking at them, each of the pieces of the armor in detail. So you have the pieces, the armor of God, which is the belt of truth, the breastplate of righteousness, the shoes of readiness, the shield of faith, and the helmet of salvation, and also the sword of the Spirit. Four of them, or it's 5 of them as defensive, and one as an offensive weapon, which is the sword of the Spirit. So then, one theologian said that he did not realize there was a seventh one in Ephesians 6:18 when Paul told us always with all kinds of prayers and supplication in the Spirit. So this is what we need to do. So when we talk about the defensive and offensive weapons, the difference is that the key difference is that while defensive weapons are intended to protect, offensive weapons are designed to inflict damage. Offensive weapons can include like something like a firearm. This is an event that is an offensive weapon. We have the sword of the Spirit as the only offensive weapon. So this is what Paul is referring to. Alors, en texte là, ça nous ca nous ni des ferments, nous quoi dire ça en créole, ou bien des armes qui pour défendre nous et nous ni des armes pour protéger nous. 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We looked into the passage already. Ephesians chapter 6 10 to 18. In that passage we're talking about the general exhortation to constancy in our Christian cause and to encourage us in our Christian warfare. It is so, for we struggle with the common calamities of human life. It is, we struggle with that. Nuka liti, c'est un combat en la villa sa, eve sa nuka fe face eve. We struggle with the opposition of the powers of darkness and with many enemies who would keep us from God and heaven. Nuka combat contre opposition à puissance noese teneb eve autant l'ennemi qui ka essayé pour empêcher nous atteindre ciel. We have enemies to fight against, a captain to fight for, a banner to fight under, and certain rules of war by which we are to govern ourselves. Nous n'y des ennemis à combattre, nous n'y un capitaine pour nous battre goumé pouille, nous n'y un bannière en bas qui nous ka qui ka ban nous qui ka diriger nous qui façon que nous supposé qui façon que nous supposé gouverner. So then, we need to apply ourselves to the work and duty as Christian soldiers, and it is requisite, it is a must that a soldier be both stout-hearted and well-armed. C'est une obligation que, en tant que soldat, faut nous ni courage, faut nous ni force avec courage, pas simplement force physique, oui, mais aussi ni courage aussi pour nous payer debout ferme. 2 Corinthians chapter 10 verses 3 and 4 tells us, for though we live in the world, we do not wage war against or as the world does, because the weapons we fight are not the weapons of the world. On the contrary, they have divine power to demolish strongholds. So that is our weapons. It's not arms. We don't use guns and knives and swords and sticks and stones, but it is, we use the divine weapon that God gives us. 2 Corinthiens chapitre 10 verset 3 à 4 qui dit, si en effet nous vivons dans la réalité humaine, nous ne combattons pas de façon purement humaine. En effet, les armes avec lesquelles nous combattons ne sont pas humaines, mais elles sont puissantes grâce à Dieu pour renverser des forteresses. So then, the question is asked, if Christians are soldiers of Jesus Christ, what type of strength do we need? En tant que chrétien, en tant que soldat à Jésus-Christ, quelle qualité force que nous supposer ni? Well, we must be strong hearted or stout hearted, as one man said, nous supposer ni un cœur en chair qui fort. But why should we say, be strong in the Lord and in the power of his might, verse 10 says. Soyez fort en puissance, en force à Jésus-Christ. When he says to be strong in the Lord and in the power of his might, what does that mean to be strong? Does it mean that we need to have physical strength or moral strength? Yes, physical strength is very important, but moral strength is even so much more important, because sometimes you can be strong physically, but if you don't have that moral resistance, you're maybe as weak as someone who doesn't have any physical strength. So when he speaks about be strong in the Lord and in the power of his might, fortifiez-vous dans le Seigneur et dans sa force tout puissante. Strong for what? We are to be strong for service, we are to be strong for suffering, and we are to be strong for fighting. So strong for service, you might not need so much of physical strength, but you need that internal strength, that spiritual strength. Strong for suffering, it might not exert physical strength in that one, but you need a lot of moral internal strength to be able. Strong for fighting, that you may need some physical strength in that area. Alors, fort pourquoi? Pourquoi nous y poser fort? 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
1: We will be continuing with our exposition on Ephesians chapter 6 from verse 10 to 18 in the next program. So hope that you're tuned in, hope that you remember and you tune in every Tuesday that we can continue talking about the armor of God and how to put on and why to put on and why should we have the armor of God. So we'll be continuing some other time next Tuesday, the Tarries, with more exhortation for you, more explanation for you on the armor of God. In the meantime, let's go back to the music as we continue to inspire you with the best of gospel music. Nuka continue espirer eve music a bon Dieu la ou ye kakoute. Bonne écoute et toujours un plaisir pour nous kakoute nous.

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0: Let me take the opportunity at this time to thank everyone for listening wherever you are tuned in at this time. It's always a pleasure having you on. C'est toujours un plaisir pour nous écouter nous tous les mardis soir. I hope that you had a pleasant day. I hope you're looking forward for a good night's rest. And I hope that you're enjoying the inspiration and also the word of God. So be blessed, be encouraged everyone, and continue to listen. And as I said in the introduction, invite someone to listen, invite someone to tune in, share the link with your friends, your relatives and your families, share the link with them and be part of that program on a Tuesday night, because we use this medium to encourage you in your Christian walk, and also if you have not known the Lord as your personal Savior, that you will give him the chance and the first place in your lives. So continue to listen as we inspire you with some more beautiful music.
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0: Talking about being dressed up in the armor of God, let's listen to one in the Creole language by the late Foster Xavier, or as we know him best, Xavier Foster, one which talks about mettez vêtements de louange, which means that put on your garments of praise. We have this song in English, but this one is a Creole version song by the late Foster Xavier. Put on the garments of praise, mettez vêtements de louange.